0: Let's remember when peace was solid like that, a way of speaking and singing, a way of being together, where we had this resistance to the bullet and the bomb. Shall we do that? Shall we go there and just reignite in our body's memory that common sense of survival? Somebody give me a peace, hallelujah, today. Earth, hallelujah.
1: If I had thought at some point that we were going to make everything better by singing We Shall Overcome, I would have been really in distress now, but I was had the right people to train me, to teach me that you overcome a little bit at a time, and we overcame a lot, and now there's been a big slide. All the more important to keep working and doing your part in what I call it's like an oasis of sanity.

0: I come to this magnificent house of worship tonight because my conscience leaves me no other choice. I join you in this meeting because I'm in deepest agreement with the aims and work of the organization which has brought us together, clergy and laymen concerned about Vietnam. The recent statements of your executive committee are the sentiments of my own heart, and I found myself in full accord when I read its opening lines. A time comes when silence is betrayal. That time has come for us in relation to Vietnam. The truth of these words is beyond doubt, but the mission to which they call us is a most difficult one. Even when pressed by the demands of inner truth, men do not easily assume the task of opposing their government's policy, especially in time of war. Nor does the human spirit move without great difficulty against all the apathy of conformist thought within one's own bosom and in the surrounding world. Moreover, when the issues at hand seem as perplexing as they often do, in the case of this dreadful conflict, we are always on the verge of being mesmerized by uncertainty, but we must move on. And some of us who have already begun to break the silence of the night have found that the calling to speak is often a vocation of agony, but we must speak. We must speak with all the humility that is appropriate to our limited vision, but we must speak. And we must rejoice as well, for surely this is the first time in our nation's history that a significant number of its religious leaders have chosen to move beyond the prophesying of smooth patriotism to the high grounds of a firm dissent based upon the mandates of conscience and the reading of history. Perhaps a new spirit is rising among us. If it is, let us trace its movements and pray that our own inner being may be sensitive to its guidance.
1: Okay. We are very, very happy and excited to have our next guest back with us here tonight. He is truly a legend in the music world, and tomorrow night this man will be playing the big Bob Dylan tribute taking place at Madison Square Garden here in New York City. Ladies and gentlemen, as I said before, quite a pleasure to welcome him back to the program, the man in black, Johnny Cash. Johnny!

Man, the Reverend back again. Peace is always right here inside. And it's been far away from us. The peace movement is not something that people have been repeating. It's not on our lips. But now more than ever, it needs to be reclaimed.

0: weapons down. Now, we know what we're up against. You and I are the innocents. We are not armed. We're the people trying to protect our children. We're the people trying to find a place that's safe. We know the Petro personalities and religious fundamentalists and racists. We know they're coming to get us. They have belief systems that are armed. We know them. And we confront them with our new ways of living, new ways of deploying innocence. We're not just running away anymore. We protest with our newfound peace movement. And the killers will become lovers because they'll be overwhelmed by innocent life. They're not as powerful as the earth. And we are the earth. Earth-alluia. Peace-alluia. Earth-alluia.
1: Hello, welcome to News from the Natural World. I'm Savitri D. Europe is experiencing a so-called heat dome as warm air from northern Africa pushes temperatures well above normal levels for the month of May. The UK reported its hottest ever day for the month of May at 95 degrees Fahrenheit in southwest London, breaking a record of 94.7 degrees Fahrenheit set at the same location the day before. France has also logged the two hottest ever days in May and said that the heat wave could last throughout the week, predicting temperatures could go as high as 102 degrees Fahrenheit in some areas. French authorities on Tuesday reported at least 7 deaths linked to the heat wave, 5 of which were drownings, as many people sought relief at water spots. Authorities in Britain said 4 teens had drowned in England since Sunday. A record May temperature of 83 degrees Fahrenheit was recorded at 2 of Ireland's weather stations amid the current blast of heat. Europe is warming faster than any other continent, closely followed by Asia, with North America in third place, according to data from the U.S. National Oceanic and Atmospheric Administration. There are now more than 1,000 suspected Ebola cases in the Democratic Republic of Congo and at least 246 deaths. Neighboring Uganda has reported 9 confirmed cases and 1 death. Medecins Sans Frontières Deputy Director Dr. Alan Gonzalez said never before had so many cases been recorded so soon. Gonzalez added that containment efforts and humanitarian aid deliveries were being delayed by major constraints, including border and airport closures. Ongoing conflict in the Democratic Republic of Congo is also significantly hampering the Ebola outbreak response. As of the 27th of May, 2,635 known contacts have been listed in Ituri and North Kivu provinces. When the loss of a queen wasp triggers a power struggle and social turmoil, colonies can survive the upheaval thanks to so-called compensatory wasps that pick up the slack. A new study focuses on cooperative societies of tropical paper wasps found in the Caribbean, where many individuals live together, but reproduction is controlled by a single dominant female. When a queen is removed, aggressive interactions between females escalated as multiple wasps competed for reproductive dominance, and the colony's usual social networks rapidly broke down. Rather than a smooth transfer of power, succession involved a period of intense chaos and conflict involving many group members. Despite this turmoil, the wasp colonies did not collapse. Instead, stability was maintained by a distinct group of individuals the researchers term compensators. These compensators avoided engaging in aggressive conflict and power struggles, and instead increased their investment in essential tasks such as foraging and brood care. By ensuring that food continued to reach developing offspring, they helped maintain societal function through periods of intense social turmoil. The compensators did not appear to be biologically different from those engaging in fighting, which the researchers say suggests their behavior may reflect strategic decisions rather than fixed roles. If a hungry caterpillar starts to chomp on the succulent leaves of a common bean plant, a highly sophisticated defense system kicks into action. The bean plant sends out a chemical distress signal that summons predatory wasps to its aid. A study published in the journal Science Advances reveals how the plant pulls off this trick. As the insect eats, fragments of plant proteins are broken down in its gut, leading to the formation of inceptin, a small peptide. The caterpillar then deposits this molecule back on the leaf through its oral

secretions. A sensor on the surface of the leaf called the inceptin receptor recognizes the molecular signature of inceptin even at low concentrations. This triggers the plant to release volatile chemicals into the air, attracting nearby predatory wasps. Over millions of years of evolution, the stinging insects have learned to associate these airborne chemicals with a food source, and they swoop in to take the caterpillars out. A sweeping new study of wild snakes in the southeastern United States has revealed a hidden health crisis. Researchers found that many snakes are carrying multiple infections at once, with a dangerous fungal disease called ophidiomycosis, or snake fungal disease, emerging as one of the biggest threats. Pygmy rattlesnakes appeared especially vulnerable, frequently infected with both the fungus and a parasitic snake lungworm. The researchers discovered that 80% of the snakes carried infections. The most widespread pathogen was the bacterium Salmonella enterica, which appeared in 63% of the snakes. Another common infection came from Hepatozoon, a tick-borne parasite found in 53% of the animals. Scientists also detected antibiotic-resistant Mycoplasma in 18% of snakes. These bacteria can cause upper respiratory illness and had never been reported in wild snakes in the United States. Many snakes were carrying more than one pathogen at the same time. A casual walk through an Ithaca cemetery led to the discovery of a gigantic hidden bee population. Roughly 5.5 million ground nesting bees packed beneath the soil. Scientists believe it may be one of the largest bee aggregations ever documented and say the insects are crucial pollinators for apple orchards and other crops. The bees have likely lived there for more than 100 years, thriving in the cemetery's undisturbed sandy soil. The insects were identified as Andrena regularis, commonly called the regular mining bee, a solitary wild bee species that nests underground and helps pollinate crops and wild plants. Although honeybees receive most public attention, about 75% of bee species are solitary ground nesters, like Andrena regularis. A mysterious, small blue octopus discovered nearly 6,000 feet beneath the waters of the Galapagos Islands has officially been identified as a brand new species, about the size of a golf ball. The tiny creature stunned researchers during a deep sea expedition when it suddenly appeared on camera, crawling across the ocean floor near an underwater mountain. The newly described species was announced in the journal Zootaxa after researchers confirmed that the unusual octopus had never been documented before. The animal was first spotted during a 2015 deep-sea expedition aboard the exploration vessel EV Nautilus. The scientists' immediate reactions were captured in the expedition's audio recordings. "He's tiny. It's blue." The creature has blue flesh and large eyes and could easily fit in the palm of a child's hand. It is called Microilodine galapagensis. Scientists have uncovered a surprising navigation system in pigeons, iron-filled immune cells in the liver that may act like tiny magnetic sensors. The discovery could solve a decades-old mystery about animal navigation and reveal an unexpected connection between immunity and sensing the environment. Researchers found that these cells, called macrophages, accumulate iron while breaking down old red blood cells. The iron gives the cells unique magnetic properties that could allow them to respond to the planet's magnetic field. On overcast days, when the sun was hidden, pigeons that lacked the macrophages lost their sense of direction and had difficulty navigating home. On sunny days, however, they successfully returned, likely relying on the sun as a navigational cue instead of Earth's magnetic field. These findings suggest that birds use both magnetic information and solar cues to orient themselves during flight. And now, the sounds of extinction, the Dartford warbler. The Dartford warbler is a silvid warbler in the Passerine family from the warmer parts of Western Europe and Northwestern Africa. It is a small warbler with a long, thin tail and a thin, pointed bill. They are mostly insectivorous, eating caterpillars, butterflies, beetles, and spiders. Dartford warblers almost died out in the United Kingdom in the severe winter of 1962-1963, when the national population dropped to just 10 pairs.
This small, sensitive bird almost died out again after huge heath fires in 1975 and 1976, when virtually every juvenile failed to survive their first year. After a near total collapse, the Dartford warbler is making a comeback in the English countryside with 264 pairs counted in 2025, a 45% increase in just 5 years. And hear the sound of the Dartford warbler.

And so it's time to say goodbye. Here we are in this crisis. I hope that some of the thoughts that I've had about peace, you feel good about it and feel encouraged and see a way forward. It's a time of sorrow, but it's also a time for a lot of people of just a hopelessness. And let's be realistic. I mean, that is, it just doesn't seem like the human race is learning and going forward sometimes. The peace movement is an evolutionary movement because peace changes and grows. And war is not that. War takes us backwards into hatred and fear. Well, it's 3 a.m. here in New York, and I'm gonna sign off now. It's Thursday night. I've got to go into Times Square today and preach peace with my friend Teodros Tamrit. And we will then sail into our Sunday performance with the Stop Shopping Choir. I know that people will find their way back to peace. I have that faith. And I know that you can't say peace enough. You can't, it's all over the sky. It's in the soil. It's growing in the trees. It's the force. Like the old Star Trek thing. I mean, Star Wars. Couldn't they name that, give it a better name? They use that idea of the force. The force is peace. And we will learn it from each other. We'll share it. And we will go forward. And we have that faith. And I want to thank the people that contributed today, but I'm saying goodbye before I know exactly what's going to be in the show today. Jason Candler will be putting it together today, and I'll be on the phone with him. Savitri D will have the news. We'll try to get talk today on the phone with Joan Baez, and I hope that our famous peace friend will find a good song today. Let me just thank her, whether she's in this 29 minutes or not. Thank all the other people who did contribute. The Stop Shopping Choir, Jason and Savitri. Well, let's end today. Say goodbye. Peace, Hallelujah.

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0: Good evening, and welcome to Our Santa Fe. I'm your host, Andrew Lovato, and each week I explore the city difference past, present, and future with my fascinating guests. I'd like to welcome our guest, Scott Shigioka, and he is doing an incredible project across the country called Curiosity Mobile. Can you tell us a little bit about it, Scott?
1: Absolutely. Well, I'm so grateful to be on this show today, and I am so excited to share more about the Curiosity Mobile. It's a six-month journey that I'm taking across the country, which stops all over, including in Santa Fe, and I'm traveling around in this giant purple van called the Curiosity Mobile. You might have seen it around town. Has the big word Curiosity on it. And I'm traveling to really understand through my own curiosity and share stories of people who are making their communities better for all. And I'm really looking for the kinds of people who, you know, saw a problem, or in this case in Santa Fe, saw an abandoned, you know, vacant campus in Santa Fe and imagined through their own curiosity, what could this space become? And this space, of course, that I'm talking about in Santa Fe is the Midtown Arts and Design Alliance. And it's an incredible group of different cultural and artist organizations that are working collaboratively to reimagine the old Santa Fe Arts College on campus, and to you know, have not only office space in there, but also to have it become a space where communities can gather, where art can be created and shared, and where they can hopefully collaborate with one another, because they're all incredible organizations doing work within their own respective communities and in their own respective disciplines. So yeah, the hope of this project, the Curiosity Mobile, is that if you look at the research right now from nonprofits like Policy Link, what they have found is that most Americans want everyone to be included in our democracy and in our country, but most Americans also don't believe it's possible. And I call that the belief gap, because we want everyone to be included and to belong in this country, but we don't think that getting there is possible. And so that's why I'm embarking on this journey, because the Curiosity Mobile is about showing people that not only is it possible for us to build a better country for everyone where we all belong, but it is happening right now in communities like Santa Fe through projects like the Midtown Arts and Design Alliance. And so I hope that when folks watch these videos on social media, instead of the doom that they might feel when they're watching most of the videos that you see online, they feel a sense of inspiration, a sense of agency, and a sense of, wow, maybe I can do something that makes a positive contribution to my community and this country.
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1: Curiosity on top of it. Some folks had seen it around town and had found me online and messaged me and said, I saw your Curiosity Mobile. And I'm traveling across the country, including I went to Santa Fe, New Mexico, to highlight stories of people who are making their communities better. They're building belonging and they're building a better country for all of us. And in Santa Fe, I really focused on an effort there called the Midtown Arts and Design Alliance, which is a wonderful group of artists and cultural organizations that are, you know, teaming up to reimagine this abandoned college campus and turn it into something that is in service of artists, but also in service of the greater community. And my hope for this Curiosity Mobile project is that right now we're in a moment of a lot of uncertainty, a lot of anxiety in the country, fraying democracy. And I think that when I look at the research, for instance, research done by a nonprofit called Policy Link, you know, most folks in America want everyone to be included in our country and into our democracy. But most Americans also believe it's not possible. So I call that the belief gap. Right. We want everyone to be included in our country. We want everyone to belong here, but most people don't feel that it's even possible. So that's what I hope the Curiosity Mobile project does, by, you know, sharing things on social media, by sharing things in the news, like what we're doing today. Hopefully we're closing that belief gap and helping people to realize this is possible for us to create that country that we all want to live in and communities we all want to live in, because it's happening today, right now, presently. There are real examples of people who are building a better community and country for everyone.
0: Yeah, and I look at your focus on broadening perspective, and it seems that that's something that would lead us to a more unified country if we were to look beyond our own perspectives and our own belief systems.
1: Yeah, exactly. You know, we live in communities and in a country that's filled with diverse perspectives, but also diverse experiences. You know, we are, you know, of different races and ages and belief systems and political ideologies. And there's so much that we can learn from one another. There's so much more that we can understand about one another if we choose curiosity rather than trying to cancel one another because they are different from us in some way. What would happen if instead of leaning into judgment, we leaned into curiosity instead, and we tried to understand more about the people that we live amongst, our neighbors, and we also built with them and created with them what could happen to our communities and to our country. And, you know, we live in a really divided time right now, not just politically, but across all forms of lines of division. And, you know, I've worked for the last, you know, decade really on how do we bridge our differences? How do we come together across our differences in a way that's productive, in a way where we are able to talk about real things and conflict and not just shrug it to the side or beat around the bush, but how do we actually engage in real conversations across our differences? And then how do we also choose to stay in right relationship with one another, even when we have different views? And what would that look like? And then ultimately, how do we build off of these relationships and actually build a better community and a better country together, something that serves all of us?
0: Yeah, and it seems that you really focus on the idea of listening to each other's stories. Can you go into that a little bit?
1: Yeah, that's so much of what the Curiosity Mobile trip is. You know, one of the best ways that we can learn and understand others and really connect to them is by, you know, sharing and listening to personal stories. And that's really at the heart of what we're doing at the Curiosity Mobile. We're, you know, taking videos and capturing the wonderful stories of ordinary people who are making some kind of change in their communities. So for instance, while I was in Santa Fe, I got to interview incredible creators like Jade the Gay, who has created a new show called Jaded, which is on YouTube. You can watch it. It's really fantastic. She interviews incredible guests like the chef Sean Sherman. She also interviewed the Secretary of the Interior, Deb Holland, and other really incredible guests. And what she does is, through her own curiosity, through conversations, through laughter, through stories, she's really learning about, you know, what are people struggling with right now, and how are people advancing efforts in their communities, and, you know, what is the shared humanity that we all have in common. I also interviewed folks like Amy Jeanette Deal, who is the owner of For Kinship in Santa Fe, who's really platforming and supporting Indigenous designers like herself, especially younger Indigenous designers. And she has a really incredible storefront, or I would call it like a platform, in Santa Fe, and she's done incredible efforts like raising money to build a skate park for Indigenous youth and to give away hundreds, if not thousands, of skateboards to Indigenous youth. And so these are just two of the many examples of people who are just using their creativity, using their skills, using their time and their energy and their expertise to make a contribution to their communities. And I think if we saw more of those kinds of stories, we would perhaps be inspired and remind ourselves of our own agency to create a better community for all of us.
0: That must be fascinating, driving across the country, seeing these types of projects taking place and interacting with people. You must really get an earful and an eyeful about what America is.
1: Yeah, it's really, well, first of all, the country is so beautiful. That is, you know, I'm originally from Hawaii. So you can't really road trip from Hawaii to, you know, across the country, but I have been able to do this now that I live in Los Angeles. And, you know, as you even come into New Mexico, as you even come into Santa Fe, I think the first thing that I reckoned with and realized is, wow, what an incredible, beautiful country that we live in. The nature is so diverse and expansive, and I've really deepened my relationship to nature as I've traveled across the country. And also, there are incredible people and incredible communities that are so different and so interesting from one another, but also have so much to offer to, you know, towns and cities that are, you know, across the nation. And so, I've been really privileged and really have been gifted this opportunity to go to places like Santa Fe and to learn from the people that are, you know, there and to share their stories. And we've already started to see the impact that this has had on people in other towns and other cities who are watching the videos of these Santa Fe creators or of the efforts like the Midtown Arts and Design Alliance and are asking themselves, could we do something like that in our town? Could we do something like that in our own city? And so it's just a reminder, we're also connected, right? You know, this is a country that talks a lot about our independence, but we are really interdependent. Sure. And we are really connected to one another, and we really have a lot to learn from one another. And I really saw that, especially with the Santa Fe stories going out into the world and how it, you know, really inspired so many people across the country.
0: Well, Scott, where did this all come from? The idea, the inspiration for you to undertake something like this?
1: Well, this isn't my first road trip. I actually took a road trip, which was the basis of my book, Seek, How Curiosity Can Transform Your Life and Change the World. And my book, Seek, was really about this moment in time where we were really needing some kind of a skill or some kind of a practice that would help us to navigate this moment of uncertainty, this moment of high anxiety, this moment of division. Mm-hmm. And so I traveled across the country in my Toyota Prius, so a lot less height clearance than my big purple van that I'm traveling in right now.
0: Sure.
1: And I literally took out the back seats and I put in a bed and showered at Planet Fitness's then. Right. Went around the country for 13 months in that Prius. And I went to Trump rallies and I met with mega church pastors. And I lived in the rural South in rural Appalachia. And the idea was that I had spent a lot of my adult life, you know, I grew up in Hawaii, but I spent most of my adult life in the San Francisco Bay Area. And I wanted to, you know, not just share the practices of curiosity that I was learning as a fellow at UC Berkeley's Greater Good Science Center, which is a center on campus that translates research into practices that promote our well-being and our relationships. I wanted to not just share these practices of curiosity out into the world, but I realized I needed to model it myself. I needed to, you know, actually encounter people who are different from me and go into communities that I'd never been in before and use my curiosity, this skill that I'm born with, that we're all born with, to bridge my differences and to learn and understand people who were different from me, who had different ideologies than me, who had different ways of living and being than me. And I wrote about these stories in my book, and it was really transformative for readers to see that curiosity be modeled in the world, and it really incentivized them to try it out themselves. And all of my readers kept saying, is there any way that I could see you actually doing this? You know, do you have any film or footage of you doing this on social media? And I was like, no, I'm a writer. You know, my first writing job out of college, really big writing job, was working at the Washington Post and as a journalist. And my bread and butter is really in writing. And so I don't have film and I don't have footage. And they always would say, if you ever do a trip like this again, you should definitely get it all on video, because this is really, really powerful stuff. And so that's what I'm doing now on this Curiosity Mobile trip, is it's really focused on sharing these stories through film. And hopefully, you know, this is a good proof of concept for an eventual TV show. So if anyone is listening out there and you work at a production company, you know, I know that's really big in Albuquerque and Santa Fe, you know, please Sure. Let me know, call me up. I would love to translate what we're doing on social into something more mass media.
0: Well, it sounds fascinating, and it's something that's needed right now at this time in our country. I agree that listening to each other's stories is going to be a way of unlocking the divides between us.
1: Absolutely. And, you know, we are in this year, the America 250 is happening. My final destination is Philadelphia. And, you know, this is the year that we're recognizing the 250th anniversary of signing the Declaration of Independence in Independence Hall in Philadelphia. And, you know, I think that in Philadelphia, we talked, our country was founded on ideals like unity and freedom, and really, are we living these ideals that our country are founded on to the fullest of its extent? Mm-hmm. And what are the ways that we could do it better? I really love the framing that our founding isn't a moment in time, mm-hmm. but our country is constantly being founded by the people who are living within it. In other words, we're all co-founders of this country, and we all have a part in practicing these ideals and living them out loud in our communities. And I think that the people that I'm, you know, doing these video storytelling pieces on are great representations of people who are living those ideals of freedom and equality and unity. And if we can see more of that in our country, I think we're going to be headed in a much better direction. So,
0: sure. And, you know, things change in our country. We've gone through many pendulum swings as far as our politics, our views, our policies. And who knows what the future will bring. But you're bringing in this idea that I think is very valuable, and that is, if we talk to each other and we're curious about each other, that it's going to make the future a much brighter possibility.
1: Absolutely. And I think this is just as important. You know, we talk about things like roads and schools, which is infrastructure, right? And how we mm-hmm. need to build and maintain this. But it's just as important for us to build and maintain civic infrastructure, that what helps us function as a community, and what helps us to participate in this democracy. And I think that the story of the Midtown Arts and Design Alliance is so powerful, because it reminds us that even, you know, in a place that is vacant or seems desolate or has been abandoned, mm-hmm. we can use our power of curiosity and imagination to create something new, and to create something that is better and in service of our community than something that is vacant and abandoned. And so, I think the story reminds us that how do we see a similar opportunity in our country? How do we use the power of our creativity skills, our imagination skills, our curiosity skills to look at our country and say, there is opportunity here for us to create something more, to create something better? And that requires us to come together across our differences. That requires us to come up with new ideas. And that requires us to actually build something. I think a big focus for me on this trip was, I didn't want to just talk to people who were having dialogues across differences. I also wanted to talk to people who were actually building things across differences. And I think the Midtown Arts and Design Alliance in Santa Fe is such a great representation of that. Here are very diverse and distinct cultural and artist organizations that are coming together collectively and collaboratively to imagine what could this new shared space look like. And as a result, it's making all of their operations so much easier. They're able to share different ideas with one another. And the ideal circumstance is that it makes the creative community even stronger in Santa Fe, and it creates more opportunities for emerging artists and cultural leaders to have a home base for their work. And I think strong arts and culture, and I don't think this is going to be anything new for most of the people in Santa Fe, but strong arts and culture is a critical piece of the civic infrastructure that we need to build a better community and country for everyone.
0: I agree. I think Santa Fe can be a real role model since we are a community that's known for creativity and open-mindedness. And we're so happy that you had the opportunity to come and visit us here.
1: Absolutely. And I think that's what's really resonating with people from different communities, is they're seeing Santa Fe promoting arts and culture as a way to bring people together, to gather in person, to express themselves and their individuality or their cultural identities, to ask questions, to, you know, really inquire on the important explorations that we need to be, you know, exploring as a community and to collaborate across our differences. So I really think that these are all the kinds of skills that we need for a healthy democracy. Mm-hmm. And I really feel that arts and culture help us to practice them in an extremely human way. I feel really touched by the warmth and the innovation and the humanity that I personally experienced in Santa Fe. And I do think it is a model for other, you know, cities and towns across the country who want to promote arts and culture and the civic infrastructure where they're at.
0: Well, you have so many wonderful projects that you're involved with. Made in America, your series, your award-winning series.
1: One other thing I wanted to say is that, you know, every story is different. So I'm not just focusing on arts and culture on the Curiosity Mobile trip. Mm-hmm. You know, for instance, I went to Texas after New Mexico and I interviewed librarians like Audrey, who are really on the front lines of our democracy, because librarians are being asked to take down particular books from their shelves. And librarians are refusing to do so because we all in this country deserve access to information and to knowledge. And when you pull a book down because you maybe disagree with the fact that a character might be LGBTQ, for instance, what that signals when that book is pulled is that certain people do belong in this country and certain people do not. And librarians are saying that is, we cannot stand by that. Libraries have always been a welcoming space. Libraries have always been a space where everyone belongs and every story matters. And so Texas was so incredible to see all of these incredible librarians who are really on the front lines of our democracy, you know, fighting for not a political issue, but an American issue against censorship and really the free flow of knowledge and information. And then I went to Arkansas, Northwest Arkansas, and I spoke to folks there who are building communities that have what's called the long welcome. And groups like Canopy, a nonprofit there, are asking, what if we invited refugees and immigrants into communities, not just for the standard 6-month placement, but what if we actually, you know, brought them into our communities, integrated with, you know, with them, you know, invited them to family dinners and cookouts and carpooled our kids to school over 5 years? How would that actually transform our relationships? And to do it in a way that it's not about that the welcoming community being the only ones giving to refugees and immigrants, but actually they can receive so much from refugees and immigrants who are coming into their communities. They can learn so much about the world around them. They can learn new cultural practices, eat new food, and develop real relationships, you know, across differences.
0: Oh, that sounds fascinating. The idea that change starts with the individual. And it's a micro change, not a macro change, that's really going to transform the world.
1: Exactly. And there's all of these stories. You know, I'm doing stops all across the country, and they're all extremely different stories, but they all, in a way, share the same story, which is that, you know, America is full of so much hope and optimism and promise. And we're not trying to pretend like the problems or the issues don't exist, but instead we're also reminding us that we can hold both, that we can also be a part of creating the change in our own communities. And that doesn't have to be always large scale policy, you know, shifts that we sometimes feel move very slowly, or sometimes we feel, are out of our control. But we also have these opportunities in our day-to-day life, even as ordinary people, to create a better community and a better country for everyone.
0: Oh, I couldn't agree with you more. That is such a wonderful concept. Can you talk a little bit about your Curiosity Club?
1: Yeah, the Curiosity Club. Yes, it is a club anyone can join. You can go onto my website, scottshigeoka.com. Hopefully there's a link somewhere on this cast that you can also find it on. You can also look me up online. And it's you can sign up with just your email. And every month I'll send different curiosity practices that you can try out in your day-to-day life so that you can be a part of this change that you want to see in your community and in the country and in the world. And I'll also share some dispatches from the road. So different stories that I'm seeing, links to some of the videos and things like that.
0: I love your quote, "I want to understand you rather than I want to change you." I think that is so meaningful. Thank you, listeners, for tuning in to R Santa Fe on KSFR 101.1. I'm your host, Andrew Lovato. Please join me again next week, Thursday at 6:30 p.m. Until then, buena suerte.

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10: BBC News with Govinda Gill. Iran's supreme leader has said President Trump approved the deal to halt their war out of desperation. In his first comment since the accord was signed, Mujtaba Khamenei said Tehran would not submit if Washington made excessive demands in upcoming negotiations to make the peace permanent. Earlier, the US Vice President J.D. Vance defended the deal against widespread accusations it gives many concessions to Iran. He said Washington held all the cards in upcoming talks, adding that 12.5 million barrels of oil had already flowed through the Strait of Hormuz. Bernd de Boosman is in Washington.
11: These will be very, very complex, technical, scientific discussions, for example, about what to do with the highly enriched uranium that's in Iran. There's been very little detail about what addressing that would actually look like. It'll be a huge logistical undertaking, and of course, there'll have to be monitors from the IAEA, as President Trump and Vice President Vance have suggested. That's all a very complex issue to work out in a 60-day time frame.
10: Venezuelan officials say representatives of the interim president, Delcy Rodriguez, have met a member of the opposition for the first time in almost 3 years in a development hailed by the United States. Guy Pitt reports.
12: Jorge Rodriguez, the president's brother and parlementary leader, held talks with Dinira Figuera, who returned to Venezuela from Spain on Thursday. Officials said they discussed a concrete schedule for democracy. The U.S. State Department said this included strengthening the Electoral Commission, political participation, and open political discourse. A spokesman called it a first step in what he said would be a thoughtful process to secure a free and open Venezuelan society. Washington removed Ms. Rodriguez's boss, Nicolas Maduro, in January, putting its faith in her to lead a transition, while snubbing the opposition leader, Maria Corina Machado.
10: Turnout's been high in a keenly watched by-election in Britain, which could lead to the country changing Prime Minister. Counting is underway in Makerfield, with results expected in the coming hours. The popular Mayor of Manchester, Andy Burnham, is hoping to beat the Anti-Immigration Reform Party's candidate, Robert Kenyon. If he succeeds in taking the parliamentary seat, he will be able to launch a Labour Party leadership contest against the embattled Prime Minister, Keir Starmer. Harry Farley is in Makerfield.
13: If Andy Burnham wins, it will almost certainly trigger an attempt to overthrow the Prime Minister. If he loses to Reform UK, the crisis in the Labour Party will be such that most of its MPs seem unwilling even to contemplate it. Mr. Burnham's team are confident. One cabinet minister told me they had knocked on every single door in the constituency at least 8 times during the campaign. Sources in Reform believe it's too tight to call.
10: BBC News.
14: 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I'm your host, Patio Longmire, and tonight we will play a variety of music. In the first hour, we'll start out with bluegrass, followed by Celtic music, and in the second hour, I'll play some jazz manouche, big band, world music. Enjoy.

0: 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I'm your host, Patio Longmire, and we just heard from the Mike Marshall Quintet performing Travan, and before that was Tony Rice, Night Flyer. That is a John Mayall composition. Then we heard from Lori Lewis in Grant Street performing Diamond Joe, and before that was Ophie O'Donovan performing Prodigal Daughter. We heard from the Dixie Beeliners performing Lord, Lay Down My Ball and Chain. Rebecca Frazier performed Ain't Gonna Work Tomorrow, and she is a very fine guitarist playing her 1935 D18. They just sound wonderful. Then we heard from the Wayfaring Strangers performing Columbus Stockade Blues, and we started out the set Where No Mandolin Has Gone Before, performed by the Nashville Mandolin Orchestra.
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0: You are listening to Acoustic Explorations. I'm your host, Patio Longmire, and we just heard from Doolin performing Going Back Home. Winifred Horan performed Georgiana Moon, and she was the violinist fiddle player with Solas. Great group. And then we heard from Solas performing Song of Choice, and that was off of one of their Shaughnessy releases. The Paul McKenna Band out of Glasgow, Scotland, performed Ballad of Accounting. Then we heard from Grotta performing Madam, I'm a Darlin'. We heard the theme from Outlander, the Skyboat Song. And then we heard from Capper Cayley performing Waiting for the Wheel to Turn. Capper Cayley was a phenomenal group, also out of Glasgow, very influential. And then we started out the Irish set with Lau performing Himba.
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0: 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We couldn't do it without you, and it is an honor to be part of the Acoustic Exploration family and KSFR family, and thank you very much. In this next set of music, we're going to get into some jazz minutiae. We're going to start out with a group, Minor Sing, that I heard in Fontainebleau last summer at the Django Festival. They're out of Lyon, France, and they're going to perform Django Olympics. Enjoy.

0: 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I'm your host, Patio Longmire, and we just heard from Chavalo Schmidt performing Mir Pa, and before that was Minor Singh performing Joseph Joseph. Then we heard from Django performing I Found a New Baby with Stefan on violin. Brady Winterstein performed the classic Harlem Nocturne. Then we heard from the Hot Club of Detroit performing Belleville. Steve LaFont performed Caravan, the Duke classic. And we started out with Minor Singh performing Django Olympics.
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0: In this last segment of music, we are going to mix it up. We're going to start out with some vocals on the Hot Club of San Francisco, get into a little bit of Sting and some different vocals. Then we'll hear a little bit of big band, and we'll go out with some classical music. I want to thank everybody for tuning in tonight and listening to Acoustic Explorations. Thank you much.

This is the Subsurface Soundings Hour. My name is Justin Clifford Rohde, aka DJ Drips. And behind me is Anthony Braxton and Wolf Eyes. Over the next 60 minutes, we're going to be exploring the seedy underbelly of the outskirts of sound construction. Experimental, free improv, and modern classical. Life is a gift full of brief moments of beauty and absolutely terrifying madness all the rest of the time. Thanks for listening. Thanks for tuning in. Thanks for being there, wherever you are. Keep your ears peeled.

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5: BBC News with Govinda Gill. There's uncertainty over talks that were meant to start between the United States and Iran to make their current accord permanent. The White House said on Thursday night that plans hadn't been finalised and the Vice President, J.D. Vance, wouldn't yet head to the negotiations in Switzerland. The discussions were set to consider Iran's nuclear programme. The initial agreement has attracted praise in Iran, but significant criticism in the US, as Thomas Morgan in Washington explains.
6: Well, the memorandum of understanding between Iran and the US has come into force. And I think the question now is what happens next. I think in Washington and in the US, President Trump and J.D. Vance have been on the offensive. They're claiming a victory. They're claiming a victory on the fact that the Strait of Hormuz is now reopened. Oil can now flow freely. Prices are now coming down. But essentially, these are all things that were happening before this conflict even began. So there are significant questions as to whether or not this has been worth it.
5: The Labour Mayor of Manchester, Andy Burnham, has won a seat in Parliament, enabling him to challenge the embattled Prime Minister Keir Starmer for his job. Mr Burnham scored a decisive win in the Makerfield by-election over the candidate from the Anti-Immigration Reform Party. Rob Watson reports.
7: This is another seismic moment in British politics, and one that could pave the way for the country getting its seventh Prime Minister in 10 years. Andy Burnham described his win as a potential turning point for the country and its deeply unpopular governing Labour Party. The big questions now, will Keir Starmer fight any challenge, as he has promised, and if Mr Burnham does emerge as leader, would he have any more success in dealing with Britain's economic and social challenges and turning round its gloomy mood than the last six prime ministers?
5: Venezuelan officials say representatives of the interim president, Delcy Rodriguez, have met a member of the opposition for the first time in almost 3 years in a development hailed by the US. Guy Pitt reports.
8: Jorge Rodriguez, the president's brother and parlementary leader, held talks with Dinira Figuera, who returned to Venezuela from Spain on Thursday. Officials said they discussed a concrete schedule for democracy. The US State Department said this included strengthening the Electoral Commission, political participation, and open political discourse. A spokesman called it a first step in what he said would be a thoughtful process to secure a free and open Venezuelan society. Washington removed Ms. Rodriguez's boss, Nicolas Maduro, in January, putting its faith in her to lead a transition, while snubbing the opposition leader, Maria Corina Machado.
5: World News from the BBC.
9: Get out! Get out! You can't be in here!
10: Don't listen to anything she says. She's a holographic representation of the Red Queen.
9: You have to get out.
10: Modeled after the head programmer's daughter. She tried to deceive us, confuse us.
9: I wouldn't advise this. Disabling me will result in loss of primary power.
10: She'll say anything to stop us from shutting her down.
9: I implore you.
10: Implore away.
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1: 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This is, of course, the Music in the Madness program. I hope you're doing well. The world is super crazy right now. This past weekend was just a big clown show, if, you know, to be polite. Anyway, we got music in the background from Jeff Russo from season one of Fargo. It's a track called Wrench and Numbers. Before that, Zatar from Germany with a track called Baba Aller Baba Sin Land. Eardrums Pop from Dilated Peoples. You heard Tell Me Something I Don't Know from John Brown's Body. Me See Broad Factor from Quasimodo. Furnace from Dag Savage, I think it was. Protect Your Neck from Wu-Tang. Hey, everybody, you know the deal. Protect Your Neck. Before that, you heard a couple of back-to-back shots of Asheru. One was called Welcome, the other one was called Life After the Show, featuring Proverb, Hip Hop Panzula, and KG. And we started the set off with Funky Donkey from the Beastie Boys. I'll be here till midnight. Let's do this. Music in the Madness.

That's going to wrap up the first hour of this week's edition of the Music in the Madness program. Like I said, if you want an MP3 of tonight's show, hit me up at Peter Williams Music

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0: What happens if the manager won't give you the diamonds?
1: When you're dealing with a store like this, they're insured up the ass. They're not supposed to give you any resistance whatsoever. If you get a customer, or an employee, who thinks he's Charles Bronson, take the butt of your gun and smash their nose in. Drops him right to the floor. Everyone jumps. He falls down screaming, blood squirts out of his nose. Freaks everybody out. Nobody says fucking shit after that. You might get some bitch talk shit to you, but give her a look like you're gonna smash her in the face next. Watch her shut the fuck up. Now, if it's a manager, that's a different story. The managers know better than to fuck around. So if you get one that's giving you static, he probably thinks he's a real cowboy, so you gotta break that son of a bitch in two. If you wanna know something he won't tell you, cut off one of his fingers, the little one. Then tell him his thumb's next. After that, he'll tell you if he wears ladies' underwear. I'm hungry. Let's get a taco.

Welcome back. Once again, you're listening to KSFR, Santa Fe Community Supported Public Radio, broadcasting at 101.1 FM and streaming on the web at ksfr.org, blasting this gangster rap stuff out of the radio at 7,000 feet up in the middle of the desert, in the middle of nowhere. If you're driving around, if you're new to town, turn up the radio. If you're in a hotel, turn up the radio. If you in the club, well, you can't turn up the radio in the club. Go and do your club thing. But hey, this is music in the madness, because I know how crazy the world is right now. And every now and then, you need some crazy ass music to help you through, because you gotta maintain, because they ain't gonna make it any easier. Think of it. Think of housing costs nowadays. Stuff is so inflated right now, it ain't even funny. People are tripping out because of property taxes. There's no water in the Rio Grande down by Albuquerque. What else is going on? It's like the end of the world. We ain't getting no rain, or barely getting any rain. So anyway, enough complaining. You just heard Black is Black from the Mau Maus, Pass the Popcorn from the Roots, El Chupanibre from Danger Doom. Let me see. You heard King Shit from Elzai and Georgia Animal Dro. Dudley Perkins in there with Get On Up. Digital Animal from Honey Claws. I don't know about you, but when I hear that song, it just gives me these Albuquerque visuals, you know, Crossroads Motel, you know. Anyway, before that, Pachuco from Maldita Vecindad. You heard Let's Get a Taco from Harvey Keitel and Tim Roth. Mashing Up the World from Guru and Midnight. And we started this set off with Oh No Might intro. We got a little bit more music left to this week's edition of the show, so let's roll right into it. Music and the Madness, Santa Fe Community Supported Public Radio, broadcasting at 101.1 FM and streaming on the web at ksfr.org.

0: Now look, you can't look like you're trying to get her out of here before Christian Simonsen shows up, but you got to get her out of here before Christian Simonsen shows up.
1: Yeah, but what's the point? They're going to Shanna's daddy's house at Lake LBJ and it's no guys. Absolutely no guys.
0: Okay, so after we bring the girls drinks, in fairly rapid order, but not obvious, we order 2 more rounds of shots.
1: You think they're gonna fall for that?
0: Will be very convincing. Now it's time to turn up the volume. No more fucking around. We go to Jaeger shots.
1: Man, they're not gonna drink Jaeger shots?
0: Dude, as long as the guy's buying the booze, a fucking bitch will drink anything. Come on, dude, we can at least get one shot of here down these fucking bitches' throats. After that, we'll see if they got another Jaeger shot in them. You never know. That could be the shot that puts them past the point of fuck it.
1: Then all of a sudden, no guys at the lake house turns into a couple of guys at the lake house.
0: My point, exactly. I know we can at least get Shanna to suck my banana into a fucking buttery nipple shot. It's Julia's sweet shot.
1: Key lime pie.
0: Oh, come on, you can get fucking Leroy Brown and do one more for dessert.

0: We know what we wish to protect. Our rights to life, liberty, and the pursuit of happiness. Thomas Jefferson stated, "Knowledge is power, knowledge is safety, knowledge is happiness. And the cost of ignorance is extraordinary." Read it, study it, cherish it, wield the power granted by the United States Constitution. Because the power of knowledge is just as extraordinary. Do you wield the power?
1: Liberty. It's an American thing. From AmericanThing.org.
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What up, all my parties people? Party peoples? Parties people. Hell yeah, how are we doing? I hope everybody had a wonderful week and is ready to celebrate their Friday. It is Juneteenth, so I got fire playlist for y'all. Fire playlist, we're gonna take it back a little bit. I got some old music, I got some new music, I got it all, baby, here on the Baker's Dozen, so you already know what it is. I do wanna say I will do a tribute to Oliver Tree next week, cause yeah, I love his music, and he's always, he's a force to be reckoned with when it comes to, like, pure artistry, you know? He is the man who does it all and created his own aesthetic, his own wave, without even trying, it feels like, and he will be missed sorely. So, rest in peace, Oliver Tree, we love you. We're gonna be playing some good music, and next week, we'll be doing an in memoriam program. I can't talk today. I'm so tired. Either way, let's just get to the music, all right? We're going to start you off with Isaiah Rashad and a song off of his new album called Act Normal. I've been bumping it a lot, so I thought I'd play it first this week. So let's go. Like I said, Isaiah Rashad with Act Normal. Let's go.

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And

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0: Yo, yo, yo, welcome back to The Baker's Dozen with me, your host, DJ Strudel, here on KSFR 101.1 FM and streaming up north, KSQR, Cuesta Taos. What up, all my party peoples? People's partying, and we're finna get back to it. We got some newer music, some West Side Gun. I think you'll enjoy it, and then we're just gonna go on. I will play an Oliver Tree song at the end, and guess what? It's gonna be my favorite song by him. So, well, one of them. It's kind of tied between this one and another one, and man, rest in peace. What a fucking, oh man, what are we gonna do? He was such a force, man. Such a force, man. Always just doing his thing, man. He put on like the best act, you know what I'm saying? Like, people could call him corny or like whatever you might want to say about, you know, his whole aura and shit, but like, goddamn, if it wasn't his own, if it wasn't a goddamn wave, you know what I'm saying? So still, man, rest in peace, Oliver Tree. We're finna miss you so dearly, my boy. And I hope these radio waves reach you up in heaven, my boy, because we love you here at the Baker's Dozen. And I hope you're enjoying the playlist tonight, all right, man? Rest in peace, boy. All right, so like I said, West Side Gun, let's just let the music take it away, all right? Let's go.

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God does like ugly and I could tell. Living check to check, nigga check the mail, another bill. 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Shit too real, just gave me chill.

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Using words, doing work, moving weights like Adele. Far cry from bugs and cereal boxes on the shelves. Now I order escargot on a plate, it's a fucking snail. Yeah, Emma Stone behind the microphone compares his pill. It's been a long time coming, I swear, but let's be clear. 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

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One of them bitches gon' tease like we was on stage.

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1: Yeah, yeah. Alright, you can delete this little, yeah, I think I did.

0: try not to leave too much of it to chance, because I got too much of it to chance. It was raining, hidden aboriginal dance for containment or banishment, either way I felt a plane shift. 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I need a relaxed flow of blood to my brain stems and my dishes. Focused on my main chick, the music and rent. Moms raised me too wise to keep priorities bent out of shape. Fools really lit out of face, and I'm a floor to my ship out in space near the tortoise constellation. Hey, fuck boy, I see a portal to nirvana even though I'm out of state. Resurrect and reminisce on what the statement. Write a statement. 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
1: Okay.
0: Yeah.

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I like to stay reclusive or aloof just to keep pace and peace of mind. 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

clip on my waist, still emanate paranoia and minimum wage. 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
1: Nice, Papa.
0: You know, and

0: 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Happy Juneteenth. Coming up on KSFR News, with the aim of increasing graduation rates for Black students, the New Mexico Department of Education has released a new instructional guide for Black education in the state. I'll have more on that story, plus New Mexico's weather, after these world news headlines from the BBC.
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2: BBC News with Sue Montgomery. Israel and Hezbollah have agreed to a ceasefire after days of intensive hostilities. It was confirmed by a senior US official and by an Israeli military spokesman who said the army would resume attacks if called on. The agreement followed concerns that continued fighting in Lebanon would undermine the peace deal between the United States and Iran. Our chief international correspondent, Lise Doucette, is in Switzerland, where talks should be underway.
3: The phones have been burning. We've been hearing from diplomatic sources saying messages were being relayed. It's just speculation now, but given the quite extraordinary criticism by President Trump, by U.S. Vice President J.D. Vance of Israel, in particular Prime Minister Netanyahu, about their continuing attacks against Hezbollah in Lebanon, it was clear they would do something to salvage a deal, this memorandum of understanding that they and the Iranians want to work.
2: The Italian Foreign Minister Antonio Tajani has cancelled a trip to the United States this weekend, accusing President Trump of making denigrating remarks about Prime Minister Giorgia Meloni. Our reporter in Rome is Davide Giglioni.
4: In a phone call to the channel LA7, Mr. Trump reportedly said of their meeting at the G7 in France, "She begged me to take a photo with her. I felt sorry for her." LA7 did not produce Trump's original English, but has voiced his words over in Italian. Ms. Meloni hit back on Instagram, telling her followers, "There is one thing he needs to remember. I and Italy never beg." It's the latest strain on a relationship that's cooled since the US strikes on Iran, which Ms. Meloni, once seen as Mr. Trump's closest ally in Europe, publicly opposed.
2: The former Manchester Mayor Andy Burnham has said he'll lay out a new path for Britain after winning a parliamentary by-election that sets him up to challenge Keir Starmer's leadership. Mr. Burnham told supporters in Makerfield there was a last chance to change and they were going to take it. The BBC's Matt Chorley, who's in Downing Street, says the Prime Minister won't go quietly.
5: For every Labour MP who's now out publicly saying that the Prime Minister should go, privately you can find others who actually aren't that impressed with Andy Burnham. One message to me saying, is he going to get the train down to Westminster on Monday or will he walk on water? Some saying he doesn't have a mandate, he's a blow-in Prime Minister. These are Labour MPs, remember, who, if Andy Burnham gets the keys to number 10, he's going to have to try and win over.
2: Two men have been jailed in Britain for conspiring to carry out arson attacks on properties and a car connected to the Prime Minister. Roman Lavrinovich, who's Ukrainian, was sentenced to 7 years. Stanislav Karpiuk, a Romanian national, was given a 2-year sentence. The attacks were coordinated by a Russian-speaking handler on the Telegram messaging app. World News from the BBC.
0: This is KSFR News. I'm Patrick Davis. Happy Juneteenth. The New Mexico Department of Education has released a new instructional guide for Black education in the state. The guide is shaped by 5 tenets: cultural reverence, respect, collective wisdom and reciprocity, reconciliation, and restorative wisdom and decision-making. The Santa Fe New Mexican reports that each tenet corresponds to a symbol from the Akan people of Ghana and West Africa. The 53-page Black Education Instructional Scope outlines philosophical and practical approaches for educators teaching Black students. It stems from the Black Education Act that was signed in 2021. That legislation was the second in the nation that sought to improve Black student outcomes. One of the primary goals is to increase graduation rates for Black students by ensuring they feel valued and seen in classrooms. We're looking at a very consistent weather forecast for the next few days. High temperatures will hover around 90 degrees, while lows will be close to 60. Expect sunshine and clear skies through the weekend. Juneteenth was designated as a national holiday in 2021 and is commemorated every year on June 19th. The holiday celebrates the end of slavery in Texas, which was one of the last places in the United States where white planters and landowners held Africans and African Americans captive. While the Emancipation Proclamation was enacted on January 1, 1863, Texans held slaves for another 2.5 years. Union Major General Gordon Granger arrived in Galveston, Texas on June 19, 1865 to oversee Reconstruction and enforce emancipation, effectively freeing all enslaved people in the state. The city of Santa Fe will celebrate Juneteenth this Saturday, June 20th, at the Plaza from 2 to 9 p.m. The celebration will feature poetry, African drumming, and live music, headlined by violinist and singer Sudan Archives. Thanks for tuning in to community-powered KSFR News. I'm Patrick Davis.
6: 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Our United States are our united fates. 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
7: Unity, it's an American thing. From AmericanThing.org.

Good morning, Santa Fe. This is Helga Ancona with my Friday morning show, Jazz Etc. And I just came back from Cape Cod, and it was wonderful to be by the sea again. You know, walking on the beach, being by the ocean, it was wonderful. And I also want to thank Tony Jackson for filling in for me last Friday. It was always very sweet for me. And I'm going to start out this morning by paying homage to the fathers, since on Sunday is Father's Day. So I'm going to dedicate this song, which is Songs for My Father by the best of Horace Silver, to my son Pablo and to my husband George, who is no longer with us. So let's go and listen to Song for My Father.

So this was Horace Silver, Song for My Father. Horace Silver lived from 1928 through 2014. He was a legendary jazz pianist, composer, and bandleader, and he was a foundation architect of the hard bop movement. And his infectious, earthy compositions like Song for My Father are cemented deep in the jazz canon. So next I want to play Phil Hawkins. Phil Hawkins, also a songwriter, composer, comes from a musical family, father and grandfather, very accomplished violinist. And the song is called Sapatos do Meu Pai. I don't know why he said it in Portuguese, but it's The Shoes of My Father. Okay, let's go and listen.

0: Okay, you heard three wonderful father songs. The last one is one of my favorite. This is from the John Lennon collection. It's a song that John Lennon wrote for his son, Julian, beautiful boy. This came out in a CD called the John Lennon Collection, 1989, Capitol Records. Before that, I played Joni Mitchell, Songs of a Prairie Girl. And the song that I play is Ray's Dad's Cadillac. I love that title. And it was a Warner Music release from 2005. And I started, and then I played Phil Hawkins, Sugarcane Suite. Phil Hawkins is a songwriter, composer, and belongs to a very musical family. His father and his grandfather were wonderful violinists, and I think his mother was a pianist. So the name of the piece was Sapatos do Meu Pai. I don't know why in Portuguese, The Shoes of My Father. And this came out in 2010, Nobi Music, as far as I can tell here. I'm going to play some messages, and I will be right back.
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0: All right. Just also wanted to let you know the Lensic 360 presents the 2026 Santa Fe Summer Scene. Free live music and movies all summer long. So tonight there's going to be Sir Woman with Sweet Roll at the Rail Yard at 7 p.m. sponsored by Georgia O'Keeffe Museum. Saturday, June 20th is the Juneteenth celebration. 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And also on Saturday, movie night at the Rail Yard was a movie at 7 o'clock. 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And I have my wonderful friend Ned Harris here this morning doing my radio show with me. Ned always brings all kinds of great music. Good morning, Ned.
6: Good morning, Helga. How are you today?
0: Good. It's good. Always good when you're here.
6: Oh, back at ya.
0: It makes me very happy to have you here. So, you brought all kinds of great music celebrating Juneteenth, right?
6: I did, and we'll do that really the next hour. Okay. But I'm going to keep doing the father and sons.
0: Oh, good.
6: And so we'll start, we're going to play some Latin jazz.
0: Nice.
6: And we'll start with Arturo Ofero, and then we'll go to his son, Chico Ofero.
0: Oh, so and they're both great people. Okay, let's go for it.

0: Okay.
1: Well,
0: this was great.
1: They're very fun. I switched the characters, though. The last song we heard was by Chico O'Farrell, who was the father. Trumpet there was Dizzy Gillespie. And before that, we heard Arturo O'Farrell, who's the son. And they're Cubans. And Chico O'Farrell is called the Duke Ellington of Latin music, which I think is about the greatest honor that could be bestowed.
0: Yeah, right.
1: Because I call Duke Ellington the Mozart of American music.
0: So. Well, the music was wonderful. Wow, I really enjoyed it. This is really good.
1: And good. Well, we can keep going. I've got more Cubano here.
0: Okay.
1: Are you ready?
0: So what do you want to do next?
1: Here's a song by Pancho Sanchez, which is called... Harris Walk, and Pancho Sanchez is playing with Terrence Blanchard.
0: The Harris Walk, like your name.
1: Like my name.
0: Okay.

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1: 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Happy Juneteenth. Coming up on KSFR News, with the aim of increasing graduation rates for Black students, the New Mexico Department of Education has released a new instructional guide for Black education in the state. I'll have more on that story, plus New Mexico's weather, after these world news headlines from the BBC.
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3: BBC News with Sue Montgomery. Israel and Hezbollah have agreed to a ceasefire after a day of intensive hostilities. It was confirmed by a senior US official and by an Israeli military spokesman, who said the army would resume attacks if called on. The agreement followed concerns that continued fighting in Lebanon would undermine the peace deal between the United States and Iran, as Charlotte Gallagher explains from Jerusalem.
4: I think the pressure definitely has come from the United States. We know that Donald Trump wanted this fighting inside Lebanon to stop because, of course, it was linked to that framework peace deal with Iran. So I think there's been a huge amount of pressure from the United States. I mean, Benjamin Netanyahu and members of the Israeli government essentially got a bit of a telling off yesterday, didn't they, from Donald Trump and also J.D. Vance. Now, Benjamin Netanyahu has said they are now in a ceasefire period. However, Israeli troops are not going to withdraw from Lebanon.
3: The Italian Foreign Minister Antonio Tajani has cancelled a trip to the United States this weekend, accusing President Trump of making denigrating remarks about Prime Minister Giorgia Meloni. Mr. Trump is said to have told an Italian TV network that Ms. Meloni had begged to have her photo taken with him at the G7 summit this week. Ms. Meloni gave this response on social media.
5: Le dichiarazioni di Donald Trump sono dichiarazioni totalmente inventate.
6: The statements by Donald Trump are totally made up. I'm frankly appalled. I don't know why the President of the United States treats its own allies this way. It's not the first time it happens. It's unfortunate he doesn't have the same determination towards the enemies of the West, with whom he's often more accommodating. But one thing I must remind him of, I and Italy never beg.
3: The British Prime Minister Keir Starmer is resisting pressure to step down after his likely leadership challenger Andy Burnham won a sweeping victory in a parliamentary by-election. Sir Keir has urged Labour Party members to avoid plunging the country into chaos by turning on each other. Rob Watson has more details.
7: We have arrived at yet another extraordinary moment in British politics. I think the focus now is on not so much whether Keir Starmer wants to stay and fight, he absolutely does, but really whether support just ebbs away from him within the governing Labour Party. And absolutely, it'll be interesting to see whether ministers, whether MPs who are outside of the government start saying to Keir Starmer, look, Prime Minister, you fought long and hard, we know your heart's in it, but time is up.
3: Two men have been jailed in Britain for conspiring to carry out arson attacks on properties and a car connected to the Prime Minister. The attacks were coordinated by a Russian-speaking handler on the Telegram messaging app. World News from the BBC.
1: This is KSFR News. I'm Patrick Davis. Happy Juneteenth. After winning the Democratic nomination to be New Mexico's next lieutenant governor in a landslide primary election, Secretary of State Maggie Toulouse Oliver on Thursday announced that she was dropping out of the race. She wrote on Facebook that the decision to drop out was difficult but necessary and noted changes in her health and family commitments. Quote, suspending my campaign will allow me to focus on my family while ensuring I can continue to fulfill my duties as Secretary of State. Source New Mexico reports that the party's State Central Committee will select a replacement. State Senator Harold Pope, who ran against Toulouse Oliver in the June primary, told Source New Mexico that he would like the nomination. State Senator Leo Jaramillo has also decided to pursue the nomination. The New Mexico Department of Education has released a new instructional guide for Black education in the state. The guide is shaped by 5 tenets: cultural reverence, respect, collective wisdom and reciprocity, reconciliation, and restorative wisdom and decision-making. The Santa Fe New Mexican reports that each tenet corresponds to a symbol from the Akan people of Ghana and West Africa. The 53-page Black Education Instructional Scope outlines philosophical and practical approaches for educators teaching Black students. It stems from the Black Education Act that was signed in 2021. That legislation was the second in the nation that sought to improve Black student outcomes. One of the primary goals is to increase graduation rates for Black students by ensuring they feel valued and seen in classrooms. Residents in Cerro without running water can now access shower facilities at several locations in Cerro and Cuesta, according to a notification distributed through Kit Carson Electric Co-op's Text Alert Network. The Taos News reports that Taos County declared an emergency at the end of May in response to the water outage. The emergency declaration freed up emergency funds and resources to address the outage, which affects about 80 households. The president of the Cerro Regional Mutual Domestic Water Consumers Association said the outage was caused by water leaks that strained the system's pump mechanism. Available shower locations include the Cerro Community Center, the Cuesta Fire Department building, and several area churches. Organizers ask residents to bring their own toiletries and towels. We're looking at a very consistent weather forecast for the next few days. High temperatures will hover around 90 degrees, while lows will be close to 60. Expect sunshine and clear skies through the weekend. For KSFR News, I'm Patrick Davis.
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8: Welcome to the second hour with my good friend, Ned Harris. Okay, Ned, what's up?
9: So I would like to wish everyone a happy Juneteenth.
8: Yes.
9: It's an important day. It's been a federal holiday since Biden made it so in 2021. And this marks
8: Biden made it.
9: Yeah, Biden made
8: That's
9: it.
8: That's great.
9: Yep. And so here we are. Don't go to the bank. And so this was really the enforcement of the Emancipation Proclamation. And it needed Union troops to enforce it. Texas was far, far away. And so it took 2.5 years after the Emancipation Proclamation for the slaves in Texas to be freed. And this has become a huge holiday. And it's a holiday which is really celebratory. It's food, it's family, it's dancing in the streets. And we're going to play things that are a little more serious. I would love to play dancing in the streets music, but I think that we're going to start with a little more historic stuff.
8: It basically celebrates the freedom of slaves.
9: Yes.
8: Is that it?
9: Yeah. It was the eventual freedom of slaves, because the Emancipation Proclamation was passed in 1863.
8: Okay.
9: In January. And then this is now June of 1865. So it's like, 2.5 years. 3.5 years. And so it was a long wait for a lot of folks to get their, their freedom. So.
8: Yeah. Well, I'm so glad that Biden passed it. That Biden got this going.
9: Yeah. We can do good things.
8: Yes.
9: And I hope you saw the Obama Library being dedicated yesterday.
8: Yes.
9: That was moving. And I talked to a friend of ours, Nancy, and she said, I had tears streaming down my face the whole time. And I believe her. It was really moving. So
8: good.
9: We're going to start with a celebratory song written by Hoagy Carmichael and performed by Louis Armstrong in 1938.
8: Okay.

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Gather on the run, sitting in the sun, have a little fun. Oh, Jubilee. Come and join the Jubilee. This dude band swinging in land. Everybody stand. Won't you sing with a zip and zing?

0: All right. This was great.
1: No, that was fun. We closed with Dizzy Gillespie doing Swing Low, Sweet Cadillac, which I thought was fun because you played a song about a Cadillac about an hour ago. That's what a coincidence. And we'll talk a little bit more about that song. But before that, we heard Lift Every Voice and Sing by Ray Charles. And Lift Every Voice and Sing is called the Black National Anthem. And that is the peppiest version of it I could find. It's a serious song. It's a beautiful song.
0: It's beautiful.
1: So Swing Low, Sweet Cadillac is taken, of course, from Swing Low, Sweet Chariot, which is a spiritual. And the spirituals had these, some of them had coded lyrics. And so that song, one thought is that that song is a way that black people could have, the slaves could have openly talked about the Underground Railroad. And so there was, you know, a conductor and the whole sort of, you know, looked across the Jordan, meaning going north. And so there was coded lyrics there. And in fact, the next song has got very clearly coded lyrics, and it's another spiritual called Go Down Moses. And Go Down Moses is clearly, it's a song about the Jews when they were slaves, and it's a message to the black slaves. And they could talk about it in full sight. They could talk, you know, they could sing in church. And so there are many other, you know, Follow the Drinking Gourd was the Going North, Follow the Big Dipper. There are lots of these coded songs. And so anyway, so let's, yeah. Are we ready to go?
0: So we'll go on.
1: Let's listen to Go Down Moses.
0: Okay.
2: When

0: I say that thank God Almighty I'm free at last.
1: Well, I'm feeling all right. Thank God Almighty.
0: Thank God Almighty I'm free at last.
1: Well, I'm feeling all right.
0: Thank God Almighty, I'm free at last.
1: Well, I'm feeling all right, feeling all right.
0: Thank God Almighty, I'm free at last.
1: My soul is a business
0: for my love.
1: My soul is a business
0: for my love.
1: My soul is a business.

0: Well, now one of these morning, bright and fair,
1: so fair,
0: I'm gonna hitch on, we ain't gonna try, yeah.
1: So fair,
0: boys, I'm going up to heaven, gonna sing and shout them.
1: So fair,
0: there won't be nobody to turn me out.
1: So fair,
0: I'm gonna do it for a chat with the sun.
1: So fair,
0: I'm gonna tell mother world where I come from.
1: So fair,
0: I'm gonna look up David in the heat of the day.
1: So fair,
0: I'm gonna turn up my heart and begin to play.

0: Well, I'm free, Lord, free, Lord.
1: I say, then thank God, Almighty, I'm free, Lord.
2: Well, I'm free, Lord, free, Lord.
1: I say, then thank God, Almighty, I'm free, Lord.
2: Well, I'm free, Lord, free, Lord.
1: Oh, oh, thank God, Almighty, I'm free, Lord.
0: Well, I remember the day, I remember it well.
3: So glad I'm free.
0: Boys, my soul was hanging on the hill of a hill.
3: I'm so glad I'm free, Lord.
0: When I looked that devil in the eye.
3: I'm so glad I'm free, Lord.
0: I said, look here, devil, pass me by.
3: I'm so glad.
0: Well, you can point at me with the finger of scorn, but you better be praying just as sure as you're born. Well, you can talk about me just much as you please. I'm going to talk about you down on my knees. Tell me God called Moses on the mountain top. Guess he stamped the laws in Moses' heart. Guess he's up on the mountain Jehovah's spoken. Tell me out of his mouth came fire.

0: Okay, wow, so much wonderful music.
1: Well, thank you. It's such a great topic to do music around. There's, you know, so much of it.
0: Yeah.
1: And the last thing we heard was a vocal group called the Southern Sons.
0: Yeah.
1: And that was recorded somewhere around 1941. So,
0: wow, a long time ago.
1: Yeah, hard to tell. And during the war, there was a, they couldn't print records. They were using the shellac for the war effort.
0: Yeah.
1: And so, and so some of the years get a little bit strange. Before that, we heard the Montgomery Improvement Association singing This Little Light. And
0: which
1: that was recorded by our own government. That was recorded by Folkways. It's now on Folkways Records. And but it was recorded.
0: So Folkways is an American government label?
1: Yeah, it's part of the Smithsonian.
0: You know, I didn't realize that it was an American government label.
1: Yeah, well, they were out doing field recordings. There was at one time a lot of curiosity about the country and its various aspects, and so the federal government sent out people with field recorders, and they recorded people in Appalachia, and they recorded people
0: that
1: in the South.
0: That sounds like, what's his name, who did the American history?
1: Are you thinking of Ken Burns?
0: Yes.
1: Yeah, but just...
0: Because Ken Burns did a whole series about people that also went all over the country recording music.
1: Oh, I'm not aware of that, but it
0: yes.
1: sounds like the same program.
0: Yes, maybe.
1: And so, yeah, well, I hope so. Anyway, the Smithsonian, all of this music is available.

0: available for free at the Smithsonian, and because it belongs to us.
1: Fantastic.
0: It is our music. And before that, we heard we heard the Jubilaires doing Go Down Moses, and that was recorded in 1946.
1: Fantastic. Yeah. I'm going to have to play some messages, and then I'll be right back.
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1: Okay, you're back, my dear.
0: Well, I'm happy to be here.
1: What's next?
0: Well, it wouldn't be a show with you, Helga, if we didn't play some Nina Simone. And so we're going to start with Nina Simone saying, I wish I knew how it would feel to be free. Thank you.
1: I wish I would know how it would feel to be free. Okay, let's go, Fred.
0: Let's.

0: cat asked me, say, are you somebody? I said, damn right I'm somebody. Right. What do you say when I say, are you somebody?
1: Damn right I'm somebody.
0: Lynn Collins, yeah. Miss Collins, are you somebody?
2: Yes, I am somebody.
0: Well, she is. She's a lady. Thank
3: right
0: you.
3: Right on.
0: Mr. Yeah. Ray, are you somebody?
4: Yeah, right.
0: Are you somebody, Brother Pagnon?
5: You damn right.
0: You sure got a lot of grip to say that. Mm. Are you somebody, Brother Pat Parker?
6: Yeah, damn right I'm somebody.
3: Yeah.
0: What about you, Assalamu Alaikum? Well, Salaam Alaikum. You know, we speak of love and happiness.
3: Yeah.
0: To me, happiness is Fred Wesley playing his horn.

0: All right.
1: All right. So that last was Fred Wesley and the JBs. And I'm sure if people are familiar. I'll send that one out to DJ Pablo 77.
0: Probably.
1: The voice was clearly James Brown, and that is the cooking his band he had. And that's the same time he was doing Cold Sweat and Sex Machine and all the real sort of foundations of funk music. Before that, we heard Mavis Staples, who's had a long, long, long career.
0: Yep.
1: And we could do a whole show of her easily. That was 99 and a half, and that was about the quest for freedom. And being close is good. Good, but 99 and a half just won't do. And before that, we had Nina Simone. That's how we started that set.
0: And we actually got a call from a gentleman who calls me often. He said he loved to hear Nina Simone. She's just, I think so many of her songs are so meaningful. You know, they just make such a difference.
1: Oh, she's wonderful. And her story of sort of political persecution and her principled stand for civil rights, and I mean she chose civil rights over her career quite literally, and it was a remarkable person. We're lucky she recorded. We're lucky we have all the artifacts from her life.
0: Yep. So what do we do next?
1: So next what we're going to play is a song called Abraham, Martin, and John. So that's Lincoln, Martin Luther King, John Kennedy.
0: Although interesting. Abraham, Martin, and John.
1: Yeah, and it's actually an old song. And this was a funny one because the first person who had a hit with it was Dion as sort of a teen heartthrob. And it got covered immediately by the top of black music, by Marvin Gaye, by Smokey Robinson, by Moms Mabley, of covers, the African-American community just came right over the top and just stole Dion's song.
0: That's fantastic.
1: It's wonderful. Wilson Pickett went on and did a version of it that he called, let's see, I got it. Maybe I don't got it. Oh, yeah, Wilson Pickett did one called Cole, Cook, and Redding, so honoring Nat King Cole, Sam Cooke, and Otis Redding. So it's a song that's oft imitated. Are you ready?
0: Okay, let's go for it.

0: Okay. Ned?
1: Okay, so that was the Pointer Sisters' first hit, recorded in San Francisco, and Yes, We Can. And that is a slogan from A Better Day. Yes, we can. Yes, we can. Sí, se puede.
0: And we have to keep on saying this.
1: We have to keep on saying it.
0: Resist.
1: And then before that, we heard Charles Brown doing a cover of the Abraham, Martin, and John. And really a very sweet tribute. And Helga, this will be our last song together. You'll continue on. But I want to thank you for giving me this platform to celebrate Juneteenth.
0: And yeah, I'm so glad that, you know, since I was traveling, I forgot about Juneteenth. And I think it's such a very important date. And I'm so glad you were able to play all this great music. So,
1: and we played a lot of protest music and a lot of music that was sort of reflexive. But I bet if we were at a Juneteenth celebration, we'd be listening to just party music. We'd be listening to New Orleans music. We'd be listening to... And so we're going to close today with Chuck Brown, the father of go-go music from Washington, D.C.,
0: okay,
1: and a song called Block Party.
0: Okay.

0: Coming to you from Santa Fe Community College, you're listening to KSFR. I'm Patrick Davis. Coming up on KSFR News, the Epstein Truth Commission has announced 9 more subpoenas in its investigation into Zorro Ranch. The latest batch includes subpoenas for U.S. attorneys' offices in several states. I'll have more on that story, plus New Mexico's weather, after world news headlines from the BBC, right here on KSFR.
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2: BBC News with Sue Montgomery. Israel and Hezbollah have agreed to a ceasefire after a day of intense hostilities in Lebanon. The agreement followed concerns that continued fighting would undermine the peace deal between the United States and Iran. Shortly after the truce began, there were reports of further Israeli strikes in the south. Lebanon's health ministry says Israeli attacks since midnight have killed at least 47 people. Israel said 4 of its soldiers were killed by Hezbollah. An Israeli spokesman at the UN, Jonathan Harunov, insisted his country wanted to protect itself.
3: It's got nothing to do with Israeli presence in Lebanon as a defensive measure. It's got more to do with this internationally designated terrorist organization taking directions from the Islamic Republic. The onus here is on the Lebanese government, with whom Israel has an agreement enforced by the Security Council Resolution 1701 to have peace. But that peace is very much in jeopardy as a result of Hezbollah's and the Islamic Republic's dangerous action.
2: Italy's Prime Minister Giorgia Meloni has strongly repudiated President Trump's assertion that she begged to have her photo taken with him at this week's G7 summit in France. Ms. Meloni said it was an appalling and fabricated claim, and that neither she nor Italy begged. Italy's foreign minister has cancelled a US trip this weekend. Our reporter in Rome, Davide Giglioni, says Giorgia Meloni is using the incident politically.
4: She's really conveying one message. I'm here and I'm fighting for Italy. Let's not forget that Italians are going to the polls in about a year. So for Meloni, this is hugely important from a national point of view, because she really, really needs to regain ground after a few blows over the last few months, including a constitutional referendum, which she lost.
2: The British Prime Minister Keir Starmer is resisting pressure to step down after his likely leadership challenger Andy Burnham, the former mayor of Manchester, won a sweeping victory in a parliamentary by-election. Sir Keir has urged Labour Party members to avoid plunging the country into chaos by turning on each other. Here's our political correspondent Jack Fenwick.
5: We have reported in the last few weeks that some cabinet ministers have already called for the Prime Minister to set a timetable to go. For example, the Home Secretary Shabana Mahmood. It wouldn't at all be a surprise if Sir Keir Starmer is calling round ministers to see who is still in his camp, and therefore it may well be the case that in those conversations some ministers are calling for him to go.
2: Ukraine's military says its forces have struck railway bridges in Crimea. It said the bridges in the Russian-occupied territory were being used for military transport and other supplies. Moscow has today reported shooting down dozens of Ukrainian drones approaching the city. World News from the BBC.
0: This is KSFR News. I'm Patrick Davis. Less than a week after announcing its first 6 subpoenas, the Epstein Truth Commission announced 9 more on Thursday. The State House subcommittee formed earlier this year to investigate Jeffrey Epstein's Zorro Ranch. Source New Mexico reports that the new subpoenas include U.S. attorneys' offices in Florida, South Carolina, Michigan, and the Virgin Islands. Several New Mexico state offices also received subpoenas, including the Department of Health and the State Records Center and Archives. During the meeting, a woman who identified herself as Annette Church recounted her abuse at the hands of Epstein and Ghislaine Maxwell. The commission's chair, Representative Andrea Romero, encouraged other survivors to contact the commission. For more information or to submit a tip, you can visit nmtruthcommission.com. After winning the Democratic nomination to be New Mexico's next lieutenant governor in a landslide primary election, Secretary of State Maggie Toulouse Oliver on Thursday announced that she was dropping out of the race. She wrote on Facebook that the decision to drop out was difficult but necessary and noted changes in her health and family commitments. Quote, "Suspending my campaign will allow me to focus on my family while ensuring I can continue to fulfill my duties as Secretary of State." Source New Mexico reports that the party's State Central Committee will select a replacement. State Senator Harold Pope, who ran against Toulouse Oliver in the June primary, told Source New Mexico that he would like the nomination. State Senator Leo Jaramillo has also decided to pursue the nomination. The New Mexico Department of Education has released a new instructional guide for Black education in the state. The guide is shaped by five tenets: cultural reverence, respect, collective wisdom and reciprocity, reconciliation, and restorative wisdom and decision-making. The Santa Fe New Mexican reports that each tenet corresponds to a symbol from the Akan people of Ghana and West Africa. The 53-page Black Education Instructional Scope outlines philosophical and practical approaches for educators teaching Black students. It stems from the Black Education Act that was signed in 2021. That legislation was the second in the nation that sought to improve Black student outcomes. One of the primary goals is to increase graduation rates for Black students by ensuring they feel valued and seen in classrooms. We're looking at a very consistent weather forecast for the next few days. High temperatures will hover around 90 degrees, while lows will be close to 60. Expect sunshine and clear skies through the weekend. For KSFR News, I'm Patrick Davis.
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6: 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Also wanted to remind you that there's a wonderful program. It's a new show featuring Sean Conlon and Bud Ryan called Sowing Seeds, every Tuesday from 9 a.m. to noon, here on KSFR 101.1 FM and streaming at ksfr.org. Yeah, you really like it. It's a wonderful show. Okay, I'm going to start out with some music performed by Hermeto Pascual. Hermeto Pascual is one of those unbelievable wonders of nature. Let me see. I had him... and now I lost him. Hermeto Pascual. He played music with all kinds of instruments. He even played music with, let's see. Sorry, just have to get back here. He played music for his kitchen instrument, music underwater. He did everything you could possibly imagine. If you imagine it as something that he could have done. So he lived from 1936 to 2025. He was a legendary composer, multi-instrumentalist. He was nicknamed Ubruxu, which means the sorcerer. He was internationally celebrated by his wild improvisations, complex orchestrations, and his ability to turn every object, like teapots, animals, and water bowls, into musical instrument. So, anyhow, here he is. I have this CD from the Calendario du Son. The Calendario du Son was a calendar that he did for every day of the year. So it contains a song for every day of the year, including the 29th of February, so that everyone would have a song for their birthday. And I'm playing a song here, the first one from the CD. The CD is called Tout de Bon, All Good, and from this Calendario du Son, and it's called Bossa Nova. Okay, let's go and listen to it.

And one more, Emmett Pascual from the wonderful Calendario do Som, the calendar of sound, called, this song is called Machiche. Machiche is a dance from the north of Brazil, and a rhythm from the north of Brazil.

All right. Next, you will hear Paulo Moura and Yamandu Costa. Paulo Moura was a legendary Brazilian clarinetist, saxophonist, and composer. He famously bridged the gap between classical music, jazz, and traditional Brazilian genre like choro and samba, built an illustrious 50-year career recording more than 40 albums, and becoming the first Brazilian instrumentalist to win a Latin Grammy. He was born in 1932, died in 2010, and here he performs with Yamandu Costa, a young, very talented guitarist. And okay, let's go and listen to them.

All right, so this was a wonderful piece that was called El Negro del Blanco, which is in a picture here of the two of them playing pool. Paulo Moura, who was a legendary Brazilian clarinetist, saxophonist, and composer, and Yamadu Costa, who is a wonderful guitarist. So the song is called El Negro de Blanco, and the title comes from them playing pool. Okay, next I'm gonna have a CD here of Villa Lobos, and I have to just make sure I got the right. I'm sorry, but I'm in the middle of a phone call, and I have to now go back to. So this is a group called Pau Brasil. They're a wonderful group of Teco Cardoso, Nelson Aires, Rodolfo Stretter, and they play all kinds of songs here done by Villa Lobos. So I'm going to play a song here that he wrote, the legend of the country, the person from the country, A Lenda do Caboclo. Okay, let's go and listen to that.

All right, you heard two songs from a wonderful group called Pau Brasil. Pau Brasil formed in the early 1980s in Rio de Janeiro. They are a renowned Brazilian instrumental jazz ensemble. They blend traditional Brazilian roots music with contemporary jazz and free improvisation, creating a unique sound heavily influenced by the world music approach of Weather Report. And this is a CD called Vila Lobos Superstar. So they perform all songs from Vila Lobos. The first one I played was The Legend of the Caboclo, the man from the hinterland. And the next one that I played was called Baquianas Brasileiras Number 5, Dance. And so this was performed by this wonderful group, Pau Brasil, which I have great admiration for. Next, I'm going to play Edu Lobo, wonderful composer, Maria Bethânia, amazing Brazilian singer, from a CD they together called Cirandeiro. Okay, so let's go for Cirandeiro.

0: All right, I played two songs from this wonderful CD called Idulobo. Idulobo, incredible composer and singer, and Maria Bethânia, singer. And the first song was called Cirandeiro. Cirandeiro is a circle dance, and Maria Bethânia and Idulobo sang that together. And the second one was Candeias, which is a town which Idulobo thinks about going back to. Okay, I'm going to have to play some messages, and I will be right back.
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0: All right, I'm back. And next I'm going to play Yvonne Lees from a CD. Yvonne Lees, who's an incredible composer, musician, singer, from a CD called Yvonne Lees Contando Histórias, singing stories. And the song here that I'm going to play is called Desesperar Jamais, Never Despair. And I think it's very applicable to our time right now, where we have very often the feeling of utter despair, but can't despair. Keep on going. Okay, let's go and listen to this.

So we're coming to the end of today's Hora da Bossa, and hope you enjoyed today's show, and I'll be back next Friday for more music. Okay, talk to you then. Bye.

0: honours are being persecuted, although there's been no evidence of this. British Transport Police said they're responding to reports of a collision between two trains in an area north of London. A passenger on one of the trains has told the BBC that several people have been injured. Brazil's president, Luiz Inácio Lula da Silva, has signed a decree allowing the government to freeze funds from companies operating illegal online betting platforms. The frozen assets will be directed to a public security fund. Bolivia has entered its 50th day of unrest as protests and roadblocks continue to paralyze major cities. The demonstrations were triggered by an economic crisis and fuel shortages. The Norwegian government is imposing an almost complete ban on the use of generative AI by children in primary schools. The Prime Minister said using AI increased the risk of them skipping important steps in their education. The first of today's matches at the Men's Football World Cup kicks off shortly. The co-hosts, the United States, are taking on Australia in Seattle. Both teams enjoyed convincing wins in their opening games. BBC News.
1: Congratulations, you've made it to another Friday. Thanks for tuning in to KSFR News. I'm Patrick Davis, and you're listening to In Case You Missed It, where we look back at some of the week's biggest news stories. The city of Santa Fe is spending considerably more money on its homeless shelter contract. U.S. Senator Ben Ray Lujan pushes for federal support as the New World screwworm enters New Mexico. And we'll hear from the winners in the state's gubernatorial primary election. Let's jump right in. Santa Fe City Council has approved more than $500,000 in additional funding to cover a shortfall in Urban Alchemy's contract to run the city's homeless shelter. The amendment brings the total annual cost of operating the Agape House shelter up to more than $2 million. That's almost 13 times the amount the city provided Interfaith Community Services. That group previously ran the shelter under the name Interfaith Community Shelter. The council also approved a new contract for Urban Alchemy to operate the shelter for 6 more months for $1.3 million. Both votes were unanimous. An Urban Alchemy official told the Santa Fe New Mexican in March that the city was aware the initial contract money would be insufficient. The city's former top homelessness official denied the claim. U.S. Senator Ben Ray Lujan on Wednesday pressed Secretary of Agriculture Brooke Rollins over his concerns of the spreading New World screwworm. Lujan worries that staffing cuts at the U.S. Department of Agriculture and other departments may affect the federal government's ability to combat the spreading parasite.
2: Can I just get your commitment that wherever we see this damn screwworm, those states are going to be prioritized? Like, is that something you can commit to?
3: Absolutely. And the president has been very clear. This is a nonpartisan issue. We've got to protect our livestock industry, our hunting industry, et cetera. So 100%.
1: The New World screwworm was previously eradicated from the U.S. for the past 60 years. There are currently 4 cases in Texas and 1 in New Mexico. The spread of the flesh-eating parasite threatens livestock, wildlife, pets, and people. On Tuesday, state livestock officials issued an emergency declaration to allow a larger coordinated response to the New World screwworm. On the latest episode of The Forum on KSFR, I joined host Jim Falk for conversations with gubernatorial primary winners Democrat Deb Haaland and Republican Greg Hull. Haaland was Secretary of the Interior during the Biden administration, and she pushed back on the idea that there's a divide between progressives and moderates in the Democratic Party.
4: However somebody wants to put me, you know, on this political spectrum, I'm a Democrat because I believe that every child deserves a quality public education, that every single person in America and in New Mexico should have access to quality health care, that no one should be going hungry in our state, that everybody should have a place to live. I don't think these are progressive values. I think they're human values.
1: This was the first New Mexico primary where unaffiliated voters were allowed to participate. That group overwhelmingly voted for Democrats in the primary, but Republican nominee Greg Hull thinks the numbers might reveal a more nuanced situation.
5: Well, and in that particular case, what we think, and we haven't done all the analysis, but we have a strong feeling that a lot of those independents voted for Sam Bragman.
6: Do you think you can sway some Sam Bregman voters over to the Republican ticket?
5: I do. I think that's a very concerted part of what we're going to look at, how we address the voters that voted for Sam and see if we appeal to them as an alternate candidate. And we want to get our message to them very much so. But once again, we want to get our message to every voter in the state of New Mexico, because just looking online, I see a lot of individuals that are chattering online saying, I'm a Democrat and I'm going to be voting for Greg Hull.
1: But the biggest challenge Hull will have to overcome is funding. Holland raised about $12 million during the primary, four times as much as all three Republican candidates combined. Look for The Forum with Jim Falk wherever you get your podcasts. From state politics, we shift to a look at how Santa Fe Community College is working to strengthen its energy resilience.
7: 3, 2, 1, fire!
1: The power switch that was ceremonially flipped on may have only been symbolic, but the excitement and the confetti poppers were real at the launch of Santa Fe Community College's microgrid last week.
8: The microgrid represents a major investment in resilience, sustainability, innovation, and community preparedness.
1: That's SFCC President Becky Rowley. The microgrid actually came online earlier this year, and Rowley said SFCC has already seen its benefit.
8: Helping to ensure that critical college functions can continue when they are needed the most. This is a part of Santa Fe Community College's role in the community, in the region, as a leader in sustainability.
1: Plans for the microgrid have been in the works for over a decade. It combines existing solar infrastructure with battery energy storage and backup power generation. SFCC partnered with Siemens, PNM, Santa Fe County, and several state agencies to bring the project to life. John Hopkins of PNM said the project is more than just a way to ensure SFCC's lights stay on. It's also a valuable teaching tool where students learn energy technology skills.
9: Many skills that we're going to need at PNM as we continue to modernize our grid and implement clean energy technologies.
1: Santa Fe County Commissioner Camila Bustamante was SFCC's Dean of Trades and Advanced Technologies during some of the planning for the microgrid.
10: I believe wholeheartedly in the democracy of energy, that if the sun's pounding on your rooftop at home, why wouldn't you be the one controlling the energy? But microgrids are exactly that for a community or public spaces or places like the community college. And running microgrids off of renewable energy is the extra boon.
1: Bustamante told KSFR that as private equity firm Blackstone looks to purchase the state's largest energy utility, microgrids are a way to protect ratepayers.
10: This is about controlling the energy and controlling the costs to the community and the community members.
1: Why should an external firm control energy, she asked, when we can do it locally? And as we close out this week's In Case You Missed It, a little tip from yours truly about interacting with AI chatbots. With the continued rise of AI-generated content, misinformation and disinformation continue to proliferate social media and online spaces. But at the same time, more and more people are putting their trust in AI. Perhaps you've seen people citing Claude or ChatGPT as a source during an online debate. This weekend, I saw firsthand how blind trust in AI can lead people astray. As I traveled to and from Washington, D.C. last week, my connecting flights at the Dallas-Fort Worth Airport were canceled or delayed twice due to severe weather, once on the way there and then again on my trip back to New Mexico. Halfway through the flight from Washington, D.C. to DFW, the pilot came over the intercom and announced that our flight would be landing in Memphis due to an unexpected, fast-moving thunderstorm in North Texas. When we touched down, everyone pulled out their phones and scrambled to find information about the storm and their connecting flights. The gentleman in the seat next to me spoke into his phone and asked if there was a ground stop at DFW Airport. Google's Gemini AI replied,
11: "According to the latest information, there is no active ground stop at DFW Airport right now. However,
1: meanwhile, I typed the search term DFW ground stop into my phone's Google app and scrolled past the AI-generated results. The first result was a Federal Aviation Administration website that said all flights into and out of DFW were halted. Seconds later, a flight attendant's voice came over the intercom and announced the DFW ground stop. I heard my neighbor mutter, "Well, that's not the information I'm getting." He seemed to trust Google Gemini more than the human flight attendant. I leaned over and showed him the FAA website that I found. Then I explained that as a journalist in a small newsroom, I'm used to finding ways to verify and double-check the information I have. Personally, I try to avoid asking AI for direct information, especially in a fast-changing situation. Instead, I might ask the AI where I can find certain bits of information. That way, I can verify things for myself. Despite what the promise of AI might be, the technology still has a long way to go before it's a trustworthy source of information.
12: I'd like to welcome you to Albuquerque. Hope to see you again soon in one of our future flights. Have a great rest of your day.
1: Thanks so much for tuning into this week's episode of In Case You Missed It. We'll be back at 4 with more local and statewide news. If we don't catch you then, I hope you have a great weekend. For KSFR News, I'm Patrick Davis.
13: This is National Native News. I'm Jill Freitas.
14: For me, this is freedom. The freedom to let people know what really happened. And it's important for me to tell the story so we can move forward for everyone. Oh, I'm ready.
13: For many Native people, the version of California history taught in school doesn't tell the whole story. For Brad Manoa, the inspiration for a new 10-part docuseries, People of the West, came after learning about a California history presentation at his son's school. Manoa says Native American history received only a brief mention, while much of the focus was placed on a version of California history that overlooked Native voices and experiences. That moment sparked an idea.
15: So I wanted to make a series that would reach the youth in a compelling cinematic way, with dramatic recreations, beautiful animations when we couldn't depict something in real life. And then one of the biggest archival libraries of stills and video of California history that I think exists on the planet. And we put all that together in 10 one-hour episodes. And I'm telling you, it's amazing.
13: Manoa, a citizen of the Pechanga Band of Indians, says the series, which took over 2 years to create, also touches on his family's own experiences. One scene was inspired by the love story of his grandparents. He says his grandfather was afraid to tell his future wife that he was Native because of the prejudice Native people faced at the time. Years later, watching actors bring that story to life on screen left him in tears.
15: I just started crying and sobbing. I explained that that scene was from my family history specifically, and you know, it was an honor to have them portray it.
13: Manoa says the series isn't just about the past. He hopes Native people see themselves reflected in stories that have often been overlooked, and that viewers leave with a deeper understanding of California's First Peoples.
15: I just want everybody who watches the series to come away with a new, profound understanding of history from the Native perspective. I'm almost 100% sure that if they just watch with an open mind, it will inform all of their decision-making going forward in a good way so that we can build a better future for our kids.
13: While the project has generated interest, Manoa says it has not yet been picked up by a streaming service. He says that's intentional.
15: We made the whole thing on spec without pre-selling it to a studio. When you do that, yes, you get funding, but you also get oversight. And the studios get to determine final cut and get to suggest taking things out, adding stuff in. But we wanted to tell the story without those handcuffs. So we made the whole thing on spec without pre-selling it. And now that we have it, we're trying to find distribution.
13: Completing the project came with sacrifices. Manoa says work often took him away from his family. Now that the series is finished, he says he's looking forward to making up for lost time and being more present with the people who supported him throughout the journey.
15: My wife has shouldered a lot of the responsibilities at home in her effort to support me, but she's been neglected. My kids have been neglected. They call me the dad from Hook. As a joke, before he goes to Neverland and Hook, he's kind of all consumed with work and on his phone. So I want to balance that all back and be there with my kids and my wife and tend to our land on the reservation.
13: The 10-part series makes its world premiere June 20th at the TCL Chinese Theater in Hollywood as part of the Dances with Films Festival. Manoah says he hopes audiences leave the theater with a deeper understanding of California's native peoples and the stories that helped shape the state. I'm Jill Freitas.

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3: This is Asian View from NHK World Japan. I'm Yoshio Gasawara. The sister of North Korean leader Kim Jong-un has condemned G7 leaders for issuing a statement reaffirming their commitment to the North's complete denuclearization. Kim Yo-jong expressed strong dissatisfaction and regret regarding the document. The G7 leaders said they feel deep concern about North Korea's nuclear and ballistic missile programs. The statement also referred to their commitment to completely denuclearizing the North in accordance with UN Security Council resolutions. Kim said Pyongyang resolutely denounces and rejects the G7's position. She described North Korea's access to nuclear weapons as a core interest to be preserved without fail. Taiwanese President Lai Ching-te says he hopes the U.S. will soon approve a new arms sales package for Taiwan.
4: Our arms purchases with the United States are not just about acquiring weapons. They are also about sending an important strategic message to the international community.
3: Lai said peace in the Taiwan Strait is not only an issue for Taiwan. He said there's a shared responsibility for the safety of the Indo-Pacific region and global prosperity. Vietnamese police have rescued more than 400 stolen cats in a crackdown on a cat meat crime ring. State media quote police as saying they broke up the crime ring after investigating a spate of cat thefts in and around Ho Chi Minh City. 9 people were detained for their alleged involvement. Group members reportedly sold the animals to intermediaries for just over $1 a pound. Consumption of cat meat is legal in Vietnam, but the theft of cats and dogs is a widespread problem in the country. This is NHK World Japan. Indian Prime Minister Narendra Modi has asked U.S. President Donald Trump for Washington's help in securing the safety of crew aboard ships in the Middle East. Modi made that request on the sidelines of the G7 summit in France. This comes after 3 Indian crew members died in a U.S. attack on a commercial ship off the coast of Oman earlier this month. Trade issues have also become a source of tension between the two countries. The U.S. last year imposed steep tariffs on India, partly due to its purchases of Russian oil. China says one of its ships has conducted a marine environmental survey in waters east of Taiwan. China's Ministry of Natural Resources says the operation was intended to understand ecological conditions in waters under Beijing's jurisdiction. China has been carrying out activities meant to assert its jurisdiction over waters east of Taiwan. That includes patrols by its Coast Guard and Transport Ministry vessels. Taiwan's administration has criticized China's maritime activities as illegal. The names of 95 people recently reported to have died in the 1945 Battle of Okinawa have been added to a monument in the southwestern Japanese prefecture. The Cornerstone of Peace in a memorial park in the city of Itomang features stone plates inscribed with the names of more than 240,000 people. The city was the site of fierce ground battles between Japan's now-defunct Imperial military and U.S. forces in the closing days of World War II. Newly reported names are added every year ahead of Okinawa's Memorial Day on June 23rd. The prefecture recognizes that day as the anniversary of when the Japanese military ended organized combat in the battle. A prefectural official says Okinawa will continue to work on this effort.
5: The lives of more than 240,000 people are commemorated here, especially for their families. We will continue working to inscribe more names to our monument.
3: The monument now bears the names of 242,659 people. Japan's National Police Agency says a record 3,623 people were involved in accidents on mountains across the country last year. The agency says the figure is the highest since record-keeping began in 1961. The number of people who died or went missing on mountains last year stood at 332. The number of those injured was 1,480. The agency says the most common cause of accidents is people losing their way. The number of foreign visitors stranded on mountains is also increasing. Over 80% of them became stranded while backcountry skiing or mountain climbing. This is Asian View from NHK World Japan.
6: 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I'm Megan McCarty Carino.
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6: Meta leadership acknowledged in a memo the company had done a, quote, atrocious job with the latest reorg. Morale has plummeted in the wake of mass layoffs and the reassignment of thousands of engineers to a new AI training division. Paresh Dave has been digging into it for Wired.
8: Meta, you know, typically gives people some choice in when they do restructurings, where do you want to move? There's some flexibility. Instead, in this case, they said, we need to move quickly. We are moving thousands of people to this new AI org. Some of them, you know, very top software engineers, top product managers, and giving them no choice in the matter, which was highly unusual. The choice was leave the company and get laid off or join this team. And that also concerned a lot of people. So all of this coming together dropped morale to record depths that people really haven't seen before. And even Meta executives acknowledged that it was a pretty new low.
6: Yeah, this applied AI project that this big chunk of engineers have been reassigned to, it's sort of AI training, AI data labeling. People are calling it the gulag.
8: Yes, that's one of the terms that an employee used to describe it to us. You know, it seems like the work is different for different teams, but one of the core tasks is writing these coding problems to, well, one, train AI, but also evaluate different AI tools, including the ones that Meta is now developing, to see how they perform on these coding puzzles and encourage them to do better on these coding puzzles so that these models become more powerful and more performative.
6: So this week you reported on some attempts to kind of smooth things over. What did company executives say?
8: So there's been a series of memos, including from CEO Mark Zuckerberg, Chief Technology Officer Andrew Bosworth, and the head of the Applied AI team to address this morale situation company-wide. Those people on that AI team are now allowed to leave if they can find another role within the company. They're no longer, you know, forced to stay there. There are going to be better snacks or improved micro kitchens. That's one that a lot of people have taken note of. Hot desking, this idea that, you know, people share desks because not everyone is in the office every day. They're trying to do away with. Mostly everyone is going to start having an assigned desk again. Smaller teams. Meta had tried on this AI team to have 50 direct reports for every manager, a very unheard of astronomical number. They're going to try to cap that at 15 to 20. So series of changes to try to address the situation, and a lot of promise for better communication going forward.
6: That's Paresh Dave at Wired. This conversation was part of our Tech Week in Review segment. You can find it on our website, marketplace.org/techbites. Jesus Alvarado and Daniel Shin produce our show. Gary O'Keefe is our engineer. Daisy Palacios is the supervising producer. Nancy Fargali is the executive producer. I'm Megan McCarty Carino, and that's Marketplace Tech. This is APM.
9: Giant solar projects. I'm Randy Simon, and this is Earthwise, a look at our changing environment. The largest electric power plant in the world is the Three Gorges Dam in China that has a capacity of 22.5 gigawatts. The largest in the U.S. is also a hydroelectric plant, the Grand Coulee Dam, that has a capacity of nearly 7 gigawatts. But solar panels keep getting cheaper, and developers keep getting better at installing them. As a result, there are bigger and bigger solar projects that are taking over the lead in giant power plants. The Khavda Renewable Energy Park in India includes solar panels, wind turbines, and battery banks. The giant facility, entirely the work of billionaire Gautam Adani, is employing 15,000 laborers as it continues to grow and will have a total of 30 gigawatts of combined solar and wind capacity. The Talatan Solar Park in China currently can produce nearly 17 gigawatts and is still growing. Multi-gigawatt solar projects are becoming commonplace in China. Like the giant facility in India, Talatan is located in a sparsely populated plateau. These projects are very different from the Three Gorges Dam project that displaced 1 million people when construction started in the 1990s. The Westlands Water District in California's Central Valley has a plan to build a sprawling 21-gigawatt solar complex connected to a privately developed transmission corridor. Solar power now represents more than half of all new electricity capacity additions worldwide. While solar still accounts for only 8% of the world's electricity production, giant solar plants coming online means that percentage will rapidly grow. Earthwise is a production of WAMC. 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
10: I'm Dr. Anthony Lizewitz, and this is Climate Connections. From 2021 to 2024, clean energy manufacturing in the U.S. boomed. Companies announced more than $200 billion in investment in producing EVs, batteries, solar panel parts, and more, along with the creation of more than 200,000 jobs. But last year, the industry took a downturn. Matthew Vining is with Atlas Public Policy. According to a report by his group and the Environmental Defense Fund, companies canceled projects that represented almost $30 billion in investment and 40,000 jobs.
11: And the spike in cancellations or retractions led to pretty stagnated net growth from what we saw as a high watermark in 2024.
10: According to the report, Trump administration policy changes and funding cuts were a major cause.
11: Cuts in federal tax credits for clean vehicles, restrictions placed on wind and solar projects at the federal level, as well as lowering vehicle emission standards, just ended up introducing a lot of uncertainty for manufacturers.
10: Some investment in clean energy continues, but more cancellations have come this year, and the sector is growing far more slowly than it was. So Vining says communities are grappling with the loss of expected jobs and revenue. Climate Connections is produced by the Yale Center for Environmental Communication. To learn more about climate change, visit climateconnections.org.
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17: BBC News with Sue Montgomery. Israel and Hezbollah have agreed to a ceasefire after a day of intense hostilities in Lebanon. The agreement followed concerns that continued fighting would undermine the peace deal between the United States and Iran. Lebanon's health ministry says that Israeli attacks since midnight have killed at least 47 people. Hugo Bashega is in Lebanon.
18: The past 24 hours has been one of the most intense periods of Israeli airstrikes. The bombing was in response to the killing of four Israeli soldiers by Hezbollah in southern Lebanon. Israel said it carried out more than 150 strikes on what it described as Hezbollah targets. Recent promises of peace in Lebanon have often ended in more war. There's now a new ceasefire, but a lasting truce remains elusive. Israel says it has no intention of pulling its troops out of Lebanon.
17: Italy's Prime Minister Giorgia Meloni has strongly repudiated President Trump's assertion that she begged to have her photo taken with him at this week's G7 summit. Italy's foreign minister has cancelled a US trip this weekend and called President Trump's remarks grave and offensive. James Landill is our diplomatic correspondent.
19: This is more than a spat. It represents a trend where once European allies accommodated Mr. Trump, now they're ready to challenge. For example, some refused to allow US bombers to use their air bases to attack Iran. Diplomats say European leaders have shown more resolve since the US threatened Greenland earlier this year. They may also be reflecting the mood of European voters ahead of upcoming elections across the continent. Either way, Donald Trump is losing friends, and not just in the Middle East.
17: British Transport Police say they're responding to reports of a collision between two trains in an area north of London. Emergency services are at the scene. A passenger on one of the trains, Peter Knapp, told the BBC several people had been injured and some were being taken to hospital.
20: I was on the front carriage of the train that collided into another one, and when I got up, I saw all of the chairs everywhere, and when I got up, I saw people bloodied face, and there was smoke everywhere. Now I'm at the side of the road. Some people are going off to hospital. I can't sit down because my back hurts so much, but I'm okay.
17: Details are still coming in. The British Prime Minister, Keir Starmer, is resisting pressure to step down after his likely leadership challenger, Andy Burnham, won a sweeping victory in a parliamentary by-election. Sir Keir has urged Labour Party members to avoid plunging the country into chaos by turning on each other. Mr. Burnham, the former mayor of Manchester, has promised to set out a new path for Britain. World News from the BBC. The US government has confirmed it's shutting down its multi-million dollar HIV funding program for South Africa after what it says are failures to address its concerns over the treatment of white South Africans. The Trump administration has repeatedly claimed, without evidence, that Afrikaners are the victims of what it calls a white genocide. Pumza Falani reports from Johannesburg.
21: The program, PEPFAR, has been running for nearly 22 years, but in the latest development in strained relations between Washington and Pretoria, President Donald Trump has decided to end support for the program. Last year, President Trump issued an executive order announcing drastic funding cuts to aid. South Africa has the largest number of people living with HIV, as well as the largest antiretroviral drugs program.
17: Norway's government is imposing a near-complete ban on primary school children using generative AI tools in the classroom. The Prime Minister, Jonas Gahr Støre, said using AI increases the risk that young children skip important steps in their education. Children aged 14 to 16 will be allowed some access under teacher supervision. The Brazilian president, Luiz Inácio Lula da Silva, has signed a decree allowing the government to freeze funds from companies operating illegal online betting platforms. A government minister said the frozen assets would be directed to a public security fund. The new measures are expected to block funds from illegal betting firms at financial institutions that receive and handle these resources. Football, and the first of today's matches at the Men's World Cup is getting underway in Seattle, where co-hosts the United States are taking on Australia. Both teams enjoyed convincing wins in their opening fixtures. Victory for either would guarantee them a place in the knockout stage. BBC News.
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0: Hello, everybody. I'm Bud Ryan, and you are, of course, listening to KSFR 101.1 FM, White Rock in Santa Fe, KSQR 91.3 FM up in Cuesta and Taos. Thank you for doing so. So, what have we learned in the news this week? That there are two people that like the deal that ended the war with Iran, and that happens to be Donald Trump and J.D. Vance. So I'm sure there'll be a groundswell of people who think it's a great deal coming down the pike. All right. If you've been listening to this show, I think you know that I'm originally from New York, have lived longer in New Mexico now than I lived in New York. But anyway, the Knicks won a championship, and it kills me when I see these 20-somethings and 30-somethings saying, oh, the long wait is over. Thank God we finally won one. Hey, I've been waiting 53 years for the Knicks to win their third championship. So I am going to play three songs from 1973 as a salute to the Knicks winning their third championship. But today is a Juneteenth celebration. I am celebrating and acknowledging all the great music that African Americans have brought to our country: blues, jazz, rock, R&B, soul, rap, hip hop. I mean, it's just incredible. I think of the void musically we'd have in our country if it wasn't for our black brothers and sisters here. All right, so I'm going to start with the Knicks, and then I'll come back and we'll go to the next thing honoring Juneteenth. All right, here we go. From way back in 1973, this is one of my all-time favorites, Al Green.

0: That is my favorite Stevie Wonder song, Higher Ground. What a great song from the fantastic Inner Visions album. I was lucky enough to see all three of those artists in concert, Al Green a number of times, including in his church in Memphis. So we started with Al doing stand-up, and that's exactly what the Knicks did. Marvin Gaye did Let's Get It On, and that's what the city was for the Knicks, a love affair going on, and then Stevie Wonder, Higher Ground. Wow, what a great song. All right, we're going to take a short break. I know it's early, but it'll just help out with the rest of this first hour to get this going. All right.
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0: But what about months where there's six Wednesdays? All right, so, like I said, it's Juneteenth celebration, and I'm celebrating all the great music that African Americans have created in our country, and blues is one of the first, and this is the Liar in Chief blues set. We all know, or should know, who the Liar in Chief is. Anyway, we're starting out with Robert Wilkins, and this is called Jailhouse Blues, and it's from this great 20 CD set called the Memphis Blues Box.

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And I rolled and I tumbled and I cried the whole night long. And I rolled this morning, Mama, and I didn't know right.

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And I told my woman, Lord,

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We started out with Robert Wilkins doing Jailhouse Blues and the Liar in Chief. That's kind of where he should be. Minnie Wallace did The Old Folks Started It. Hambone Willie Newburn did Roll and Tumble Blues. Frank Stokes did I'm Going Away Blues. Jimmy Yancey did Mournful Blues. That was the piano piece. And then we just heard Otis Rush doing Reap What You Sow. All right, now I've got some R&B from 1951.

Hey, sorry about that. We're having an inexplicable problem here, so I don't know whether it's better you hear me talk, because now I'm not getting that electronic buzz that I was getting before. Let me see if it's changed with the music.

0: All right. Well, we had some R&B from 51, and that was Go, Go, Go, the Trenieurs, and then The Glory of Love, the Five Keys, and then we had some great rock and roll. Chuck Berry did Carol. Bo Diddley did I'm a Man, and we just heard Little Richard doing Rip It Up. So just a taste of all the great music that our African-American brothers and sisters have gifted us with. So got more in the second hour. And yeah, this music, absolutely fantastic. Okay, and now the news.
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3: BBC News with Sue Montgomery. US officials say Israel and the Lebanese militia Hezbollah have agreed to a ceasefire following intense Israeli airstrikes in southern Lebanon that have killed at least 47 people since Thursday night. However, several Israeli attacks were reported after it was said to have come into effect. There are concerns that the violence in Lebanon will undermine the deal to end the war between the US and Iran. Charlotte Gallagher is in Jerusalem.
4: It does seem slightly ridiculous to call it a ceasefire when you have Lebanese state media and also an ambulance service in southern Lebanon saying there have been 12 Israeli strikes in the minutes after the ceasefire was announced. And I think the reason why it's not working is because essentially Israel has said it will not withdraw its troops from southern Lebanon until Hezbollah disarm. Hezbollah have said they will not disarm until the IDF go. So it's kind of a stalemate situation. And I think that's why this ceasefire and the ceasefires before just don't work.
3: A major emergency response is underway in Britain after two passenger trains collided in an area north of London. Firefighters, police and ambulance crews are at the scene. A transport workers' union said it was deeply concerned by reports of serious injuries to staff and passengers. Peter Knapp was a passenger on one of the trains. He told the BBC that several people had been injured.
5: When I got up from the collision, it seemed that everyone else around me was screaming. My legs have got blood on them, but beyond that, I must have been very lucky. And I was able to get up and look around, but lots of people were on the floor and couldn't move.
3: The US government has confirmed that it's shutting down its multi-million dollar HIV funding program for South Africa after what it says are failures to address its concerns over the treatment of white South Africans. The Trump administration has repeatedly claimed, without evidence, that Afrikaners are the victims of what it calls a white genocide. Italy's Prime Minister Giorgia Meloni has strongly repudiated President Trump's assertion that she begged to have her photo taken with him at this week's G7 summit in France. Ms. Meloni said it was an appalling and fabricated claim, and neither she nor Italy begged. Here's the BBC's Silvia Costello.
6: This came up because President Trump was interviewed from La Sette, an Italian media company, and he apparently said that Meloni was begging him for a photo and he felt sorry for her. And this was at the recent G7 in France. And so he said he took the photo because of that. Meloni is angry about this. She's posted very seriously, making all sorts of allegations about President Trump and how he treats his allies. And this is just a few days after the G7, where they were stood together trying to get a closer relationship.
3: BBC News. Norway's government is imposing a near-complete ban on primary school children using generative AI tools in the classroom. The Prime Minister, Jonas Gahr Støre, said using AI increases the risk that young children skip important steps in their education. Children aged 14 to 16 will be allowed some access under teacher supervision. The Supreme Court in India has ruled that walking on secure pavements is a fundamental right, stressing the safety of pedestrians. The court asked the government to bring in a law recognising the right to walk on demarcated pavements. Here's Anbarasa Natarajan.
7: The Supreme Court gave the ruling in connection with a case relating to the death of a 5-year-old boy in a traffic accident while walking to his school. There was no pavement on that road. India's top court insisted that it was the duty of civic authorities to build, demarcate and maintain necessary infrastructure for pedestrians. It said the right to walk preceded the right to move on wheels. India records around 30,000 pedestrian fatalities annually in road traffic accidents.
3: The Brazilian president, Luiz Inácio Lula da Silva, has signed a decree allowing the government to freeze funds from companies operating illegal online betting platforms. A government minister said the frozen assets would be directed to a public security fund. Mr. Lula favours a national ban on online betting platforms. Staff at one of London's most famous green spaces have been celebrating an historic milestone following the birth of 4 baby pelicans. St James's Park, close to Buckingham Palace, has been home to a colony of the water birds for hundreds of years, but until now none had ever successfully hatched chicks. The park's manager hailed the arrival as a breakthrough moment, with all previous St James's pelicans having been bred elsewhere. BBC News.
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0: All right, so this is the second hour of Bouncing with Bud, and you are listening to KSFR 101.1 FM, and I normally play a jazz tune at this point, and surprise, surprise, that's what I'm going to do, because it's just another great music that we've been gifted by African Americans. I am playing something by Abdullah Ibrahim, who recently passed away, and Nelson Mandela called him R. Mozart, because both from South Africa. So this is when he was recording under the name Dollar Brand, and the name of this is Liberation Dance. Sean will definitely be playing a lot of Abdullah in his next several shows. And Sean and I will be here on Tuesday morning, so tune in then. And he's doing the jazz show on Monday as well. All right.

0: Cecile McLaurin Salvant. Wow, she's such a great singer. And the name of that was Fog. We started out with the great pianist Abdullah Ibrahim, who passed away. We heard Liberation Dance. That was under his moniker Dollar Brand, how he first was called. Louis Armstrong did Black and Blue. Billie Holiday did Strange Fruit. Ella Fitzgerald did a live version of that Old Black Magic. Ethel Ennis did Blue Prelude. And we just heard Miss Salvant doing Fog from another one of her great albums. And that one is called For One to Love. All right, we are going to take a short break and then we'll be back with the last set of today's show, our Juneteenth celebration.
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5: All right. 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

Well, you'll have to go look up the songs I played because I want to get in one more salute to the Knicks. Three songs from 1973.

Well, thanks for listening today, and thanks for me doing my salute to the Knicks. These three songs, two by Jimmy Cliff and the one by Bob Marley and the Wailers, the titles were perfect. You can get it if you really want. Hallelujah Time and The Harder They Come. So, yeah. Thanks for listening. Sean and I will be on Tuesday morning, so tune in then.

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Welcome to Native America Calling. I'm Sean Spruce. Cherokee and Muskogee singer-songwriter Kaylin Faye brings a confessional touch to her new album, Garden, just released after a two-year wait to give the songs time to breathe. And Mohawk singer-songwriter Logan Statz is maintaining momentum with his third solo album after winning a national Canadian TV music competition. We're adding these two artists to our Native playlist. That's coming up after the news.

0: This is National Native News. I'm Jill Freitas.
1: For me, this is freedom. The freedom to let people know what really happened. And it's important for me to tell the story so we can move forward for everyone. Oh, I'm ready.
0: For many Native people, the version of California history taught in school doesn't tell the whole story. For Brad Manoa, the inspiration for a new 10-part docuseries, People of the West, came after learning about a California history presentation at his son's school. Manoa says Native American history received only a brief mention, while much of the focus was placed on a version of California history that overlooked Native voices and experiences. That moment sparked an idea.
2: So I wanted to make a series that would reach the youth in a compelling cinematic way, with dramatic recreations, beautiful animations when we couldn't depict something in real life. And then one of the biggest archival libraries of stills and video of California history that I think exists on the planet. And we put all that together in 10 one-hour episodes. And I'm telling you, it's amazing.
0: Manoa, a citizen of the Pechanga Band of Indians, says the series, which took over 2 years to create, also touches on his family's own experiences. One scene was inspired by the love story of his grandparents. He says his grandfather was afraid to tell his future wife that he was Native because of the prejudice Native people faced at the time. Years later, watching actors bring that story to life on screen left him in tears.
2: I just started crying and sobbing. I explained that that scene was from my family history specifically, and you know, it was an honor to have them portray it.
0: Manoa says the series isn't just about the past. He hopes Native people see themselves reflected in stories that have often been overlooked, and that viewers leave with a deeper understanding of California's First Peoples.
2: I just want everybody who watches the series to come away with a new, profound understanding of history from the Native perspective. I'm almost 100% sure that if they just watch with an open mind, it will inform all of their decision-making going forward in a good way so that we can build a better future for our kids.
0: While the project has generated interest, Manoa says it has not yet been picked up by a streaming service. He says that's intentional.
2: We made the whole thing on spec without pre-selling it to a studio. When you do that, yes, you get funding, but you also get oversight. And the studios get to determine final cut and get to suggest taking things out, adding stuff in. But we wanted to tell the story without those handcuffs. So we made the whole thing on spec without pre-selling it. And now that we have it, we're trying to find distribution.
0: Completing the project came with sacrifices. Manoa says work often took him away from his family. Now that the series is finished, he says he's looking forward to making up for lost time and being more present with the people who supported him throughout the journey.
2: My wife has shouldered a lot of the responsibilities at home in her effort to support me, but she's been neglected. My kids have been neglected. They call me the dad from Hook as a joke. Before he goes to Neverland and Hook, he's kind of all consumed with work and on his phone. So I want to balance that all back and be there with my kids and my wife and tend to our land on the reservation.
0: The 10-part series makes its world premiere June 20th at the TCL Chinese Theater in Hollywood as part of the Dances with Films Festival. Manoa says he hopes audiences leave the theater with a deeper understanding of California's Native peoples and the stories that helped shape the state. I'm Jill Freitas.

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4: 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I'm Sean Spruce. Cherokee and Muskogee singer-songwriter Kalen Faye's new album, Garden, is inspired by their home state of Oklahoma, their family, and Cherokee culture. 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Faye joins us today to discuss their new album. But first, we're going to hear from Mohawk singer-songwriter Logan Statz, who has released a string of country-tinged singles following his critically acclaimed second studio album, A Light in the Attic. His songs are often raw and personal, with introspective lyrics that explore personal healing, indigenous rights, and resilience. Statz and Faye join us to discuss their new music on our regular feature, Native Playlist. 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Joining us now from Charlottetown in Prince Edward Island, Canada, is singer-songwriter Logan Statz. He is Mohawk, Turtle Clan, from the Six Nations of the Grand River Territory. Logan, hello. Welcome to Native America Calling.
5: Say go, Scano, Squat. Logan Statz here. I'm so happy to be here, man.
4: I'm happy to have you on the show as well, Logan. Now, you have released three singles, count them, three, since last November. How is your upcoming album building on the evolution of your craft?
5: Yeah, you know, these three songs, you know, they're quite an evolution from my last album. You know, my last album was kind of folky. You know, it was kind of really driven by acoustic guitars, and, you know, we kind of kept it in that folk storyteller realm. And this album, we wanted to kind of expand a little bit, you know, and kind of grow as an artist, of course, you know, and, you know, it's got more of kind of like a retro country Americana, almost soul kind of vibe to the record, you know. We implemented more players, more musicians, and just a bigger, fuller sound for this next project.
4: Your latest single, it's titled Rainwater and Whiskey, Why Wait? Let's go ahead and take a listen to it right now.

0: That was the latest single from Mohawk musician Logan Statz. It is titled Rainwater and Whiskey. Logan, I like that track. It has kind of a soulful vibe to it. How did the song come about?
1: Yeah, man, you know, that song, you know, like I said, music is healing for me, you know, and music is medicine for me, you know, and sometimes just writing things out, you know, helps me kind of stay on that good road and on that red road, you know, and it's just a way for me to almost have my own little therapy session, you know. So Rainwater Whiskey is, you know, it's almost like this internal voice that I sometimes have, you know, and that kind of steers me away from, you know, those vices that are sometimes present in the music industry, right? And in the past, I've struggled with those things, you know? So Rainwater Whiskey for me was just like a part of that healing journey, you know, and overcoming that and taking steps towards sobriety. And, you know, and yeah, like I said, it's just like my internal voice, like telling me, like, you know what's down that road. You know, you've been down that road before. Just keep on that good road and keep on that red road.
0: You're touring right now. In fact, you performed last night and you will perform again tonight. Performing live, your song, singing, yeah. Is that healing and medicine for you too?
1: Yeah, you know, I feel like performing live is the place where I thrive. It's the place where, like, all of that emotion and all of that passion really comes, you know, full circle. You know, I feel like when I'm singing, when I'm closing, my eyes are closed, you know, and I'm like feeling the music and feel at one with the sounds and the music and the story. Like, that's the one place that I know, you know, aside from praying, that I'm like that directly connected to Creator, you know. So playing live for me is almost, you know, like my own little form of ceremony, you know. It's just like telling my stories, healing from, you know, telling my stories, and hopefully, you know, passing along that healing to the listener.
0: Your last album, A Light in the Attic, that got nominated for a Juno Award, and it's also a personal album, and it discusses healing and mental health struggles. Have you always been very open in your music and personal with how you share your own thoughts, your own feelings? Again, this whole idea of healing and medicine, I really like that.
1: Yeah, for me, like, real music, at least the music that I really love, is all about just that, like, proximity to truth, you know. And for me, music is just like speaking my truth unfiltered, you know, and relentlessly without consequence, you know. And I feel like that's just the kind of artist I am, you know, like real and raw. And I don't want to sugarcoat things, you know. My music is for the misfits, the people that feel alone, the people that feel like they're struggling and you know, and are looking for a light, you know. And my music is that message, you know, of solidarity. Like, you are not alone, you know. Like, I've been through this. Many of us have been through this, and there is, you know, a light on the other side of it.
0: Yeah, that's good to know. It's good to let people understand that. I totally relate to this whole concept, and I feel very, very connected to the way you're talking right now, especially with regard to the healing aspect. Now, you also, though, write about indigenous rights, and you've written about being arrested at a pipeline protest back in 2021. What other issues are on the forefront of your mind, and do you address through your songwriting?
1: Yeah, you know, I think right now, as indigenous people across Turtle Island, we are kind of facing, you know, just like so many different issues. It comes, you know, the missing and murdered indigenous women, the over-incarceration of our people, you know, the resource extraction and the theft of our lands, you know, like, this is all stuff that we are facing currently, you know. And music for me is just a way to, you know, share my gift from Creator and try to make a difference, you know. And it's just like, I find, you know, as artists and as musicians, we are the voice of the people at times, you know. And I feel like indigenous people right now, you know, our voices need to be heard more than ever, you know. So If I can be a little part of that and make a contribution to just like spreading an awareness and amplifying, you know, the struggles that we face day to day, you know, I feel like that's a big purpose and part of my music and every chord that I play and every note that I sing.
0: Singer-songwriter Logan Statz talking with us today on Native America Calling. We just heard the song Rain, Water, and Whiskey. We're going to take a short break. We'll come back and we'll play another track of Logan Statz. And we've got the phone lines open for listeners who would like to join this conversation. You can ask Logan a question. Maybe you've seen Logan on tour before. You're familiar with his work. Let us know. The number again is 1-800-996-2848. Pick up your phone, call 1-800-996-2848. You can be a part of today's conversation with Logan Statz. He's Mohawk Turtle Clan from the Six Nations of the Grand River Territory. Stay with us. We'll be right back.

0: When the Continental Congress declared its independence on July 4, 1776, the start of the noble experiment in democracy had no voices of America's indigenous inhabitants. 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We'll hear about it on the next Native America Calling.
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0: Thank you for listening to Native America Calling today. I'm Sean Spruce, and we are joined by singer-songwriter Logan Statz. He's talking to us about his introspective journey set to country, blues, soul, and folk music. 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Later in the hour, we're going to hear from Cherokee and Muskogee musician Kaylin Faye, so stay tuned. Logan, in a CBC Music interview, you talked about not growing up on the reserve and describing when you were younger and how you felt in some ways like an outsider in the community. How has your reconnection to the community changed in recent years?
6: You know, like many, many people from my res, you know, I was affected by residential school and Indian day school, you know, so growing up, I just didn't have a strong connection to my culture, you know, and through music and through storytelling, you know, I was able to kind of build and cultivate a connection to my community, you know, and I guess this circles back to my work as an activist in land defense and as, you know, a Mohawk warrior. You know, like that was a way for me to really, really connect with my community, to contribute to my community, and to, you know, to stand up and represent my community in a good way. You know, so music has been the vessel for reconnection, you know, and the defense and the connection to the land, you know, has connected me, you know, to the community, you know, so, you know, at once I felt like an outsider, you know, but, you know, over the last little while, I've been able to really, really find, you know, my place in the community and my home in the community, you know, and for me, that's really been life-changing and life-saving.
0: When did you start making music, Logan?
6: Yeah, people ask me this question a lot, man, and I guess it was really early. Like, I used to walk to school, you know, by myself and every day. And that was like a chance for me to just like experiment with my voice and sing. And, you know, I got two sisters at home and we had one movie and it was a Disney sing-along movie, you know, and they often got to pick what was playing on the TV, you know. So I remember walking to school and singing Lion King, you know, and that was like my first kind of experimenting with my own voice. You know, and then that kind of morphed into, you know, my dad bought me my first guitar, a little Epiphone from a pawn shop, a little red Epiphone, you know, and I learned a couple chords and, You know, people say you need four chords in the truth, and I found a way to back then to do it with just two or three chords in the truth. You know.
0: Well, you describe now being a music dad on social media. Do you think your children will be musicians as well?
6: Yeah, man. I think you know, my kids have been raised around my career. You know, and especially my newest daughter, right? Like, she's been on the road with me for the last 3 years. You know, she's been to like 6 different countries, you know, and met so many amazing musicians, you know, from like Keith Zakola to Willie Thrasher to Ace Nobby, you know, like all of these great musicians, you know, Susan McGlue-Clark, like all of these musicians to her have become aunties and uncles, you know, and I've been singing to her since she's been in her mom's stomach, you know, so she came out like with rhythm and music, you know, intertwined with her spirit, you know? So I think my kid is going to be the next musician and make it way farther than I ever do, you know?
0: All right on, brother. Well, let's hear another one of your singles. This one is titled Empty Hands.

0: That was Empty Hands by Mohawk musician Logan Statz. And Logan, I want to ask you about some of the lyrics there. Old Clyde, the law man will cut you down. Is that a reference to the infamous bank robber Clyde Barrow?
1: No, it's not. It's I wrote the song with a friend from Nashville, and there's a cop that's from his hometown named Clyde, who wasn't the nicest police officer, and to him, so it's a reference to old Clyde, the lawman.
0: So Clyde is the lawman, not an outlaw.
1: Yeah.
0: That makes sense.
1: he's an actual lawman.
0: Gotcha. You're going to be a faculty member at the Banff Center for Arts and Creativity Indigenous Music Residency Program. Tell us more about that. What's your role exactly?
1: Yeah, you know, I first discovered the Banff Creative Arts Center as an applicant, you know, and I went through the program and I loved it. I had such a great time there. And I just have, like, you know, I have a lot of knowledge over the last 20 years in the music industry, right? And I wanted to share that with the next generation of artists, right? And Banff Creative Arts Center just seemed like the best platform to kind of, you know, share some of, you know, the lessons that I've learned, you know, over the years, you know, and maybe, you know, save a future musician from, you know, having to learn the hard way, you know. So we go up there and I get to, you know, talk about songwriting and talk about, you know, that process for me and hopefully, you know, provide some teachings, you know, and help others learn how to write songs and, you know, and that's the goal.
0: Logan, it's been great having you on the show today. I dig your sound. Thank you so much. And you have a great show tonight, okay?
1: Yeah, man. Thank you so much for having me. Have a great day.
0: Thank you. Logan Statz, singer-songwriter from Mohawk Turtle Clan, Six Nations of the Grand River Territory. 1-800-996-2848 is the number for music fans to join the conversation today. Let us know what you like so much with the show today, what you've heard so far. And with that, I want to introduce another musician who is joining us today from Minneapolis, Minnesota. We have Kaylin Fay. They are a singer-songwriter, and their new album, Garden,

0: is out now. They are also a Cherokee Nation citizen and of Muscogee Nation descent. Kaylin, welcome to Native America Calling.
1: Hi, how are you doing?
0: I'm doing great. Thanks for asking. Now, you produced the album Garden, and then this is kind of cool. It took 2 years before you released it. Why the wait?
1: Yeah, it took a little bit of time. I do a lot of different practices, and one of those things was I was the curator of Native art at the time at a museum in Tulsa, and so I was just trying to wait to give it some time before I released it so I could give it its due.
0: Well, I think sometimes it's, you know, when we have to wait for something, it just makes it that much better. And as I understand it, this is one of your favorite songs from the new album. It's titled Honeysuckle. We're going to listen to it right now.

0: That was the song Honeysuckle by Cherokee Nation singer-songwriter Kaylin Fay off the new album titled Garden. And Kaylin, I like to drive in long distances, and that's the kind of song I want to hear when I'm on the road and I'm just kind of chilling and just taking my time now. But the title Honeysuckle, I know that honeysuckle is used often in traditional Cherokee basket weaving, and you're a weaver and an artist. Tell me more about how this song came about.
1: Yeah, so this song, I was thinking a lot about honeysuckle and all of the memories associated with specific smells and the way that we describe something and the importance of these like really small moments. I thought a lot about basketry and weaving and this like cyclical nature of it in the round and nonlinear time. And there's actually a line in it from Joy Harjo, and who I find a lot of inspiration from. And she asked, if you have to let love go, or she said, if you have to let love go, then let it go. And I loved that line and that sentiment, but I also was like, well, what about the love that brings us back home? And that's where that idea of honeysuckle came back in. So describing all these like little vignettes and moments, and the ways in which we place ourselves and locate ourselves.
0: Kaylin, we're going to take a short break, and when we come back, we're going to play another track. We're going to talk more about your music and what you have going on. And as always, we have our phone lines open for any of our listeners out there who would like to join the conversation today. Give a shout out to Kaylin Fay. New album is titled Garden, and we just heard the song Honeysuckle, and we'll hear another track here in a few moments, but we do have to go to break. And that phone line is open very much. For any listeners who can join the conversation right now, you just pick up your phone and call 1-800-996-2848. 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We also have Blue Sky and Threads. 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You can post a comment there as well. So again, short break, and we'll come back and continue our conversation with Kaylin Fay.

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6: You're listening to Native America Calling. I'm Sean Spruce, and we are discussing the new album by Kaylin Faye titled Garden. 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And Kaylin, I like what you said when you were describing the love that was the theme in the song Honeysuckle, about how that love that brings us home. That really resonates with me, and especially because you write a lot about family on this album and Cherokee culture, and you have a song titled Grandmother. Tell us about your grandmother and how the inspiration for the album's title came about.
7: Yeah, the song Grandmother is also titled Alisi, which means grandmother in Cherokee. She was an incredible person. My dad is the youngest of 10 kids. They grew up out near our like traditional lands, in Oklahoma. And there was just one day I knew I was going to go visit our family's land, and where one of the houses had burned down and they had to move from. And it was my first time going out there. And right before I went, I wrote this song, for her, because it's, Cherokees are matrilineal. And so all of the cultural understanding, the making, all comes from the woman's side. And so it just felt like an important thing to do. And I don't know, it's a song I love singing, but also, you know, I love my grandma, so.
6: Uh-huh.
7: The name for the record is Garden. It's also called Owisana. So it looks like there's syllabary on the front of it, and if you don't know what syllabary is, it's our written language. And people think it says Doro, but it doesn't. It's a Wisana.
6: Well, I'm a little more familiar with syllabary than probably the average person. My wife is Eastern Cherokee from North Carolina.
7: Awesome.
6: Some of these words and some of the, they pronounce some of the words a little bit differently. Like they say Alishi with more of an H sound than Alisi, but I know some of the words. So this is cool, Kaylin. And what is it about Oklahoma that inspires you so much? And again, just that life and scenery that you sing about.
7: Yeah. I mean, I call Oklahoma like a magical place because so many different tribal nations were pushed there. And through Trail of Tears, through different reasons, but, we all just found a way to be together and get along and share cultural understandings with one another. It's like the landscape's beautiful. It's got one of the most diverse like ecoregions. So there's so many connections, and the fact that we were moved over and built still these really strong relationships to the land and how to relate to each other and carry that over to that space. I don't know. It's just magical and special to me. And I grew up there. I still live there in Tulsa, Oklahoma. And yeah, I just love it. I can't sing enough praises of that area.
6: Well, speaking of Oklahoma, this next song is titled Cherokee County, and it's based off you and your dad's experience growing up. Can you introduce it for us before we play it?
7: Yeah, it's called Cherokee County. It is just little vignettes of growing up in and around the area, around Tahlequah, and just trying to elevate these really small, mundane moments that happen in these small towns, but how beautiful it is, too. It's, my dad is, no one in my family plays music, but my dad loves it and has always wanted me to write, and so I sat down with him, and he helped me write this one. So it's his first time helping to write a song.

0: Cherokee County off the new album Garden by our guest today, Kaylin Fay. And Kaylin, I like that song too. And you know, we've got a little bit of an announcement to make here today on Native America Calling. I just learned that this past week you took the plunge. You decided to leave your full-time job and you are now going all in on your music. I want to congratulate you, but also I want to know what it went into making a decision like that.
1: Oh man, that's a difficult question. But I think I have had some very special experiences and moments playing music, and I've been playing for quite a while and have never had the opportunity to just focus on that. And I really wanted to do it. I feel like for Cherokee folks, we're just supposed to honor all the parts of ourselves, and that's in service to your community. And I had some good conversations with some elder folks, and they just said that what I was doing was important and I needed to focus on it. And so I just took the call.
0: Oh, I'm excited for you. That's super, super cool. I mean, that's a big, big step for you. So I'm happy. Kaylin, we've got a caller on the line, and okay. This is a regular listener of our show. His name is Michael, and he lives in Jemez Pueblo, and the traditional name for that is the village of Walatoa. And it's about maybe 45 minutes kind of northwest of Albuquerque. He's a KUNM radio listener out of Albuquerque. Hello, brother. You're on the air. How you doing?
2: All right, brother. This day snuck up on us. It wasn't a holiday, but now it is. But so yeah, I was the song that she just played. You just played her music, her songs. It reminds me of traveling from Albuquerque to Walatoa all the way across through Panhandle of Texas, and then going into Oklahoma. It was just a real serene, mellow drive. You know, you're not in a hurry, and you don't have a day. You don't have a deadline to get to, or a powwow that, you know, that you're running late to. It's just a serene, drive, you know, through the rolling plains and, you know, all the scenery, the little small towns that are dotting through Route 66. So you got to bring up the Route 66.
0: yeah, you do. Thank you for dropping that name. Yeah. Kaylin, go ahead and respond to Michael. He digs your sound too. And everyone wants to go to Oklahoma now after listening to this show.
1: Yeah, I appreciate that. I hope it resonates with people who all over the world who grow up in small towns. And there's just something really beautiful and special about these like really slow moments. And so I'm glad that it resonated in that way.
0: Kaylin, you are also a multidisciplinary artist and a weaver, like we mentioned before. You have a Master of Fine Arts in printmaking. Tell me more about that and some of your latest artworks in addition to the music that you create.
1: Yeah, so I learned how to weave from Shan Gosshorn, who was one of my mentors. She was an Eastern Band double wool basket weaver. She's also someone who inspired me to keep making music. She said it was important alongside my weaving practice. But I make mostly flat style weavings, large scale, sometimes installation weavings, using canvas and paper, and I do printmaking and painting. I have a few shows coming up. I have a solo show in a solo exhibition in Fort Collins, Colorado at Colorado State University this fall.
0: All right. Well, you're definitely busy, Kaylin. We have time for one more song. This one is titled Seven. We'll play it now.

0: That was the song Judadatla Chisqua by our guest Kaylin Fay. And Kaylin, I apologize. I introduced that song as 7, and then I started hearing the lyrics and I was like, wait a minute, this does not sound like 7. This sounds like Cherokee language here again. So love your singing in Cherokee. And how long have you been studying the language, and has it been a challenge to incorporate songwriting in Cherokee for you?
1: It has been a little bit of a challenge. So most of my family are first language speakers. My granny taught it. My Duda taught it, read it. So I grew up around it and hearing people, but I personally didn't start practicing it until I was later in life. So like in my late teens, I started trying to learn the language. I actually made a new typeface for the Cherokee language whenever I was like 19 that got used. But yeah, it's a beautiful language. I feel like it's a responsibility for me to like learn it, and I'm always going to be a learner of the language. I'm not if you didn't grow up like with it immediately, it's a little bit harder. But yeah, it's important to me. I want to honor where I come from, and I also want to make sure those things that are embedded in the language and the way we build relationships and our values are shared too.
0: Mm-hmm. Kaylin, some of the songs have additional vocals by fellow Cherokee Nation singer-songwriter Ken Pomeroy, who's been on our show before. How did that collaboration come about?
1: Oh, I've known Ken since he was 13 years old. and I've, you know, talked with her over the years about different aspects of music, about cultural life ways, just being friends. And it has been really fun to see her just like absolutely flourish. I was just texting her earlier today. But yeah, it was super fun. I just was like, Hey girl, you want to come sing the song with me? And she was in. So yeah, I appreciate her and her friendship and collaboration. And I'm excited about what she's doing. She's killing it.
0: Well, you're killing it too, Kaylin, and thank you so much for coming on the show. Unfortunately, we're out of time, but before we wrap, what's the best way for our listeners to follow you?
1: You can use Instagram, Facebook, anywhere. There's streaming platforms. It's just at Kaylin Fay.
0: At Kaylin Fay. Right on. Thank you so much for joining the show. Best of luck to you and your career. And again, full-time musician Kaylin Fay joining us on the show today. Kaylin Fay. Also, we had Logan Statz earlier, who was our first guest. So again, this is our Native playlist. This is our regular Native music show that we do every month. Please don't forget to join us again on Monday for a discussion with Rebecca Nagel and Native historians about a new podcast exploring the Native perspective of America's 250th anniversary. Our executive producer is Art Hughes. Our producers are Andy Murphy, Sol Traverso, and Joe Thompson. Marino Spencer is the engineer. Sho McPolin is the digital producer. Nola Daves Moses is the distribution director. Bob Peterson is the network manager for Native Voice One. Clifton Chadwick is our national underwriting sales director. Charles Sather is our chief operations officer. The president and CEO of Quantic Broadcast Corporation is Jacqueline Salee. Have a safe weekend. I'm Sean Spruce.

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5: BBC News with Fiona MacDonald. US officials say Israel and the Iranian-backed Lebanese militia Hezbollah have agreed a ceasefire. Despite the deal, Lebanese media reported several Israeli attacks since it came into effect. There are concerns that if violence continues between Israel and Hezbollah, it will undermine the agreement between Iran and the US to end their war. Our chief international correspondent, Lise Doucette, reports.
6: This rapid Israel-Hezbollah ceasefire, however fragile, underlines just how much President Trump and his team want their new deal with Iran to hold. It also highlights again how much sway they hold over Israeli policy. Despite a chorus of criticism in Israel and a series of defiant statements from Prime Minister Netanyahu and his ministers, they have had to respond and fast to Washington's wishes. Hezbollah has agreed to hold fire too. Iran also wants this deal to stick.
5: Police in Britain say at least one person has died after two passenger trains collided north of London. Firefighters, police and ambulance crews are at the scene in Bedford. In a statement, the British Prime Minister, Keir Starmer, said his thoughts were with the family of the person who died and those who'd been injured. Here's our reporter, Jack Surfleet.
7: The British Transport Police posted a statement. They said a major incident has been declared and officers are continuing to respond at the scene alongside colleagues from Bedfordshire Police and the local fire and rescue and ambulance services. So we were waiting for an update on the extent of the severity of those that were on board the two trains that collided. And we've heard that statement from the British Transport Police that one person they describe as very sadly died.
5: The US government has confirmed that it's shutting down its multi-million dollar HIV funding program for South Africa after what it says are failures to address its concerns over the treatment of white South Africans. The Trump administration has repeatedly claimed, without evidence, that Afrikaners are the victims of what it calls a white genocide. Phumza Fihlani reports from Johannesburg.
8: The program PEPFAR has been running for nearly 22 years, but in the latest development in strained relations between Washington and Pretoria, President Donald Trump has decided to end support for the program. Last year, President Trump issued an executive order announcing drastic funding cuts to aid. South Africa has the largest number of people living with HIV, as well as the largest antiretroviral drugs program.
5: Italy's Prime Minister Giorgia Meloni has strongly repudiated President Trump's assertion that she begged to have her photo taken with them at this week's G7 summit in France. Ms. Meloni said it was an appalling and fabricated claim and that neither she nor Italy begged. BBC News.
9: This is KSFR News. I'm Patrick Davis. The town of Edgewood and Santa Fe County have successfully adopted a new joint powers agreement. The agreement will allow the county to continue providing fire and emergency medical services to the small town on the southwest edge of the county. The town and county approved the JPA in early May, and the state secretary of finance and administration approved on June 1st. The final step was the town approving payment obligations with gross receipts tax revenue. The town approved that ordinance on Tuesday. KSFR spoke with Edgewood resident and former mayor Robert Steerly in May when the town commission approved the joint powers agreement.
10: I'm elated they approved this new JPA. I've read and studied it, and I'm very happy with it. I was mayor in 2005 when we signed the JPA for fire and EMS services.
9: The new JPA comes after Edgewood opted in April to leave the 2005 agreement due to a disagreement about its financial requirements. Edgewood didn't pay the county for services for 2 years, and the county eventually sued. After several contentious town commission meetings, Edgewood commissioners agreed to come back to the bargaining table. The 2005 JPA will expire on June 30th, and the new one will take effect the following day, July 1st. After winning the Democratic nomination to be New Mexico's next lieutenant governor in a landslide primary election, Secretary of State Maggie Toulouse Oliver on Thursday announced that she was dropping out of the race. She wrote on Facebook that the decision to drop out was difficult but necessary and noted changes in her health and family commitments. Quote, "Suspending my campaign will allow me to focus on my family while ensuring I can continue to fulfill my duties as Secretary of State." Source New Mexico reports that the party's State Central Committee will select a replacement. State Senator Harold Pope, who ran against Toulouse Oliver in the June primary, told Source New Mexico that he would like the nomination. State Senator Leo Jaramillo has also decided to pursue the nomination. We're looking at a very consistent weather forecast for the next few days. High temperatures will hover around 90 degrees, while lows will be close to 60. Expect sunshine and clear skies through the weekend. Thanks so much for tuning in to community-powered KSFR News. I'm Patrick Davis.
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0: Welcome to Klein's Corner with me, your host, Lynn Klein. Here you'll hear from the characters of the city who give the city its character. My guest today is Joshua Haberman. He's artistic director of the renowned Santa Fe Desert Chorale. Now in its 44th season, the Desert Chorale presents its summer festival, one of the nation's largest and most significant choral events, July 12th through August 2nd. Hi, Josh. Welcome to Klein's Corner. It's great to have you back on the show.
1: Thanks. It's great to be with you.
0: So you're now in your 18th season as artistic director of this wonderful chorale, and you conduct an exceptional ensemble of professional singers whose, I saw this from the website, whose ultimate goal is to make people love choral music as much as they, and likely you, do. Anyone who hasn't been moved by this living art form has many chances to experience choral music from the Desert Chorale this summer. But before we talk about that, let's talk about this exciting new album that has just come out, Roots and Rivers, featuring newly commissioned works written by American composers for the Desert Chorale in the last 5 years. Congratulations.
1: Thanks so much. It was a great project and we had so much fun creating it.
0: Well, I've had a chance to listen, and it's just haunting and gorgeous and uplifting. And as I read in some of the press material, the works bring together stories and music rooted in the universal human experience of overcoming adversity. We need that right now, of journeying from darkness into light. Can you talk a little bit about some of the pieces on the album, or even the overall intent of putting this out now?
1: Yeah, you bet. Well, just starting with the first track on there, it's called The Tipping Point by Rena Esmail. Rena's a wonderful composer from LA, and she wrote this piece in the middle of COVID when things were really dark. And she chose a text that talks about moving from darkness into light and the idea that light would always return. And at the time when the piece was written, we didn't really know that that was going to be the outcome, but we hoped for it and believed it. And certainly that's been the case. And, you know, we're in a better place now. So that theme really runs through the recording, as you said, that idea of focusing on that which unites us, the positive in our lives, moving from darkness to light, overcoming difficulties. It's a beautiful human story, and we were glad to be a part of it.
0: It's a gorgeous piece because it has elements of Indian classical music merging with Western forms, and the drums, the tabla, and the voices. It does tell a story. It's just gorgeous. But what I love about this album is there are so many types of choral music, from jazz influence to spirituals, and you really cover the fabric of America in so many ways.
1: Yeah, we think of it as, you know, if we're one of the leading American chamber choirs, and we should be singing the music of our country. You know, that's important to us, and representing the best of what's here. And for sure, I think this album does that in the sense that, you know, America is a huge, great, diverse place. And this is a huge, great, diverse album. As you said, you know, there's everything from the Black spiritual tradition all the way through sort of jazz and even a little bit of Broadway influence styles in Kyle Smith's piece called Northland. And then there's bilingual things like Jocelyn Hagen's Caminante, which is a great Spanish and English bilingual piece that really, I think, captures a beautiful poem. And, we love doing things that cross boundaries of language, boundaries of culture. So that was a really fun piece to put together. And then, of course, Sweet Rivers, which is a beautiful close to the album. It's a traditional tune that Sean Kirshner wrote. He's one of our greatest collaborators, and he wrote it in a style that will read as American to anybody who knows it. So it's really a kind of a love letter to our American choral fabric.
0: Yes, indeed. And I think that Sweet Rivers, it's almost like it works in so many ways. It's like a lullaby. It's like a hymn. It has many facets to it. Mm-hmm. And it ends the album. It's a perfect ending to sort of celebrate all the other music that comes before it. on roots and rivers. Now, you have said of Roots and Rivers, this the album, that in a way, it's a calling card from Santa Fe. It gives people not here a sense of what's happening here. Would you expand a little bit on that? I thought that was really interesting.
1: Yeah, sure. Well, one of the first things that comes to mind for me when you think about that, what's unique about the Desert Kraal is that it's in Santa Fe, you know, which was never a foregone conclusion. It was founded in 1982 by Larry Banfield. And Larry was not from New Mexico originally, but he wanted to start a professional chorus. And he was looking for a community that he thought would be the perfect place, a community that was small enough to feel like you could be known as a small organization as he was starting out, but at the same time artistically minded. And of course, we know that that sounds like Santa Fe. And so for us, you know, to say here we are 44 years later, standing on Larry's shoulders, and certainly those that have come, you know, since him as leaders of the ensemble and directors, it really is a very unique thing that we have in Santa Fe. And so many people think, oh, doesn't every city, you know, our size have a professional choir like this that is drawn on a national roster? And I say, no, this is really unique and something very special here in northern New Mexico that we have. And so in that sense, we're able to share that with the world and say, look, we have an all-star team. These singers come from all over the country. Many of them live here in northern Mexico, but most don't. And so these folks come together and create something that is absolutely unique and uniquely Santa Fe.
0: Yes. And also, I think, young people can easily discover the Desert Kraal. You do a lot of community outreach, but, you know, you do this holiday concert during the winter festival, I guess. Is it the festival or just the winter? Mm-hmm. Yeah. So yeah. There's a lot of ways to reach to younger people who may not know the joys of choral music. So it's a nice thing that we have had that here for all these years.
1: Absolutely. It's one of the great things that makes Santa Fe unique and this community unique is that we have an art scene that's punching above its weight in terms of, you know, the quality and quantity of performances and, of course, visual arts as well that you can experience here. That in a comparable city, a comparable size, isn't a typical thing that you can find.
0: Yes, that's true. It's one of the many things we love about Santa Fe. Well, let's talk a little bit then about, since you mentioned that the choral, the Desert Kraal was founded in 1982. And so you've been at the helm for 18 years. And since you joined, you've expanded the artistic scope so that it includes both major choral orchestral works and innovative programming spanning early music as well as, you know, commissioned works. I think 35 works have been commissioned for the Desert Kraal in so many years. I'm curious, what has been your guiding inspiration for how you've done that or why you were doing it? In other words, what about the music that you're looking to work with sparks your interest?
1: That's a really great way to think about it. You mentioned earlier that our mission is to make people love choral music, and that's really true. It's very simple, but all of us who are involved in it, we love it so much because it really feels like the story of our lives that we get to sing. And I think when people come to a Desert Kraal concert and they experience it, in particular live, and you can see the artist performing and feel them up close, it really does feel like people communicating their love to other people. That is a true value that we talk about in our organization. And we try and just make that really clear and felt in our performances. So the music has to reflect that. It also has to be that sweet spot between what's really exciting for our artists and people who are professional musicians who love to perform and they want challenge, and at the same time could bring somebody in who maybe has never experienced choral music before and is interesting to that person and maybe tells a story that might resonate with that person. So for us, we're looking for things that really speak in a narrative way to the human condition, stories that we all understand, a lullaby, a story about, as you said, overcoming adversity. And it might come from a different culture, it might come in a language that we don't speak, but at the same time, the stories are familiar and they're human.
0: Right.
1: So those are things, and I'll say that again, I'm sorry, my computer dinged a little bit. I've tried to turn everything off, but the It still gets through.
0: It's impossible.
1: Yeah. But those stories are human, and they tell the story of what it is to be a person in this world. So music that is that really can speak to people who are sophisticated audience members and performers, and also speak to people who are just walking through our door for the first time and want to experience something beautiful in a beautiful space. That's what we're looking for.
0: Excellent. And I always think of how music really is a universal language. Whatever kind of music it is, whether it's with lyrics or a cappella, it has a way to touch each person in a way that is beyond words to explain even. So it's a beautiful thing. All right, well, let's turn now to talking about the Summer Festival. Again, that runs July 12th through August 2nd. July 12th through August 2nd. And listeners, you can get tickets online at the Desert Chorale's website, which is desertchorale.org. Okay, so Josh, there's a lot of wonderful music happening this summer, not just, you know, in Santa Fe. I think there's one in Albuquerque too.
1: That's right.
0: So in the interest of trying to cover it all in the little bit of time that we have left, what would you say are some of the highlights? And we can look, there's how many? I think there's three programs.
1: That's right. There's three different concert programs. We kick off with a piece called Renaissance Splendor, and that's an early music program. So it's music from before 1750. And in fact, it's way before. It's almost all music from the late 16th and early 17th century. And I'd say the highlight there is that we get to perform with this great group called Incantare of period instrumentalists. So these are people who are specialists in performing on musical instruments that come from that time. So we're talking about wind instruments, trombones, and also violins that are really built to the specifications of the 17th century, which is really wonderful. They bring such specific expertise. And then we combine that with 20 amazing voices singing music that was really written for cathedrals. Mm-hmm. You know, and so to perform it in the cathedral in Santa Fe is a really special experience. So that one, I just thrilled that we're kicking off with that. And then the second program is called Homecoming. This is a program, again, of American music. And we are always looking to, sing our own music. The United States actually is one of the strongest choral cultures in the world. Hmm. According to Chorus America, which is our national organization that surveys these things, we have over 53 million Americans participating in choirs.
0: Wow.
1: That's in faith communities, schools, community-based choirs, everything. Santa Fe is no exception. We're rich with choirs. Anybody who's been in this town knows that. So in that sense, we're always looking to represent American music, and there's a lot of it. So in that program, we've got a couple of new commissions, one from Sean Kirshner, who we talked about earlier, who wrote Sweet Rivers for us. He's written a larger piece called The Great Refuge that uses traditional American folk hymns, and then some newly composed material. Moira Smiley is going to join us. She's a wonderful performer that crosses styles between sort of folk music and indie rock and choral music. And she'll be here. She's written a piece for us called Home. And she'll be a performer in that piece, in addition to being the composer. So we're really excited for that. And then we've got Alex Burko's Sacred Place, which I just love so much. This is a piece that talks about the idea of coming home, of refuge, and of caring for the earth, particularly caring for nature. Mm-hmm. So those are some highlights from that program that I'm really looking forward to. Mm-hmm. And then the third program is one of the great masterworks that you mentioned, not orchestral, in this case completely a cappella, which means without instruments, just the voices. Mm-hmm. And this is Rachmaninoff's All Night Vigil. Mm-hmm. So Sergei Rachmaninoff wrote this piece of Orthodox sacred music in the early 20th century, and it remains one of the most sort of highly praised major works that's just for voices alone. We're expanding the chorale from 24 to 32 voices, including importing some very low basses. I call them subwoofers because they have really, really low voices that are specialists in singing this kind of Russian sacred music that calls for these low voices. And the sound of it in the cathedral, you just can't imagine. It's so beautiful. Mm-hmm. So that's how we round out our season, is with that Rachmaninoff Vigil. That's about 65-minute piece. The program entirely full running time is about 75 minutes, and it's just beautiful, meditative, intense, glorious human music. It's the human voice at its best.
0: Wow. With all those, what did you call them? The basses?
1: The subwoofers.
0: The subwoofers.
1: Yes.
0: Well, it's interesting because it sounds like they will offset in the first program. There's a, is it Allegri's Miserere Mei Deus?
1: Miserere Mei, that's right.
0: So there you have a soprano who sings five high C's.
1: Yes. For the singers out there, they know how high that is. But for those that don't, just imagine as high as you think a human voice could sing, and then it's a little bit higher. And we have several sopranos who are capable of it. It's quite amazing, the talent. And this is a very special piece that was sort of held in reserve by the Vatican, the Sistine Chapel Choir, that was so famous that they wouldn't even let the score out. And they held it as a state secret. And then, of course, it got out, as things do. And then ultimately has been performed. But it can really only be performed by the world's finest choirs because it's so difficult and so ethereal and beautiful. So we're going to do it in the cathedral. We're going to place the quartet that sings the really high notes way up in the balcony in the back. So you can imagine what that experience will be like.
0: What a treat. Wow. That will be a real treasure for Santa Feans and other visitors to hear. Okay, well, thank you for looking at the highlights. And there's a lot more that we had to leave out for time. But one thing I wanted to mention, I know that you often speak about singing for our common humanity, mm-hmm. and how each concert reflects the power of community by connecting the singers with the audience to become a force greater than themselves. And in this time when we are really struggling to have keep our communities intact for many reasons, and divisiveness, dividing people, it sounds like this summer festival will offer many chances to really sit and absorb the idea of greater community and love.
1: There's no question. That is, beyond the notes on the page, that is the goal. Choral music is a team sport. It's the greatest team sport I know, and it's completely impossible without others. It is not an individualistic sport. And yet at the same time, each one of those individuals in the chorale is a phenomenal artist, but they're phenomenal artists who are willing to work towards something greater than their individual glory. And that is a beautiful ethos right now, as you've said, for so many reasons. Choirs are one of the few places where we now are coming together across boundaries of spiritual practice, across boundaries of culture, socioeconomic status. Community-based choirs are that. And so we want that to be reflected. And we want it to be a healing. We want it to be a positive experience. We want people to feel like coming to a Desert Chorale concert is a refuge from divisiveness and an invitation to set all that divides us aside and experience what it is to be part of something really great. And the truth is that the chorale by itself isn't enough. We really need that audience to complete the circle. We are a half circle when we're standing up there. And it's the audience that creates that other part of the circle. So for us to be able to share that with a live audience is really meaningful.
0: Wow, that is so true. I hadn't thought of that, but indeed, it is a half circle, and not all choirs do that. They maybe do a straight line, but this is a half circle facing the audience. The audience is right there. It's an intimate venue to experience this. So we also leave with inspiration. So thank you for that, too.
1: Sure.
0: All right, we're just about out of time. So I want to just let listeners know that you can get tickets for the Desert Chorale Summer Festival, which is July 12th through August 2nd at desertchorale.org. And Josh, I 1 minute you have left to tell me, what do you most love about your work with the Desert Chorale?
1: It exposes me to people who are unbelievably talented and also kind and open-hearted, and bring into the workplace that we have, which is the choral rehearsal, a spirit that reminds me of the best of our human condition.
0: What a lucky guy you are. All right. Well, thanks for joining me today. It's been wonderful having you back on Klein's Corner again. Have a wonderful summer in Santa Fe. And listeners, I want to thank you for tuning in today to Klein's Corner. Tune in again next week, same time, same KSFR 101.5 FM station. And I'll see you on the radio.

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3: 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I'm your host, Nazneen Akhtar Rahim, and this is the show where I introduce you to professionals in the entertainment industry. And I am super excited today because my guest is a friend of mine from the very beginning since I entered the film industry, and she's a wonderful person here in New Mexico. Her name is Carol Skipwith. Welcome to the show, Carol.
4: Thank you. It's a pleasure.
3: I am so excited to speak with you. I'm going to give a little bit of background to listeners about your involvement in the industry, and then we can go into details, and I can't wait to hear your stories. Now, Carol has been a photographer for the longest time, and I knew her as a headshot photographer. So headshots are special pictures, professional pictures that actors take so that they can be used to book acting work. And Carol just has this beautiful, unique style. And not only that, she's been working as background, as an actor, as camera department, stills photography, and doing lots of things in the film industry. And with that, Carol, let's get started. You were about to tell me before I hit record about your career. So let's talk about your career. How did you get into this?
4: Okay, I got my first Canon AE-1 in 1972, and that became my passion. So it went on and on, and then I moved to Texas, went to work for Jack Reed Studios out of Dallas, and from there I got picked up from Olin Mills Studio, and I was setting up camera rooms and training photographers after that. And then it came time I had to get a real job. So I went into the property industry until I retired, which was in 2012. So then I went into the private field of property management, retired in 2012, and then I applied for a background part, the White Turtle casting, and ended up being accepted for the last episode on the first season of Better Call Saul.
3: Oh, how nice.
4: So it was just kind of like, okay. So I did background for a long time. And I mean, I was like on 4 seasons of Night Shift, 6 seasons of Better Call Saul. I was on The Messengers. I was in Independence Day 2, The Brave, Longmire, Night Shift. You know, so it was a pretty busy time. And then I started doing commercials. So thank you, Deidre from DME, my friend who has supplied me with those gigs. Then Jim Burleson, kudos to him, hired me to do a Netflix set still job on the movie Justice. That's still floating around on Netflix. Let's see, what else?
3: When was Justice? I don't remember.
4: I guess this was like 2018, 2019.
3: Oh, I see.
4: Like in there. So, and it had a ton of stars. It had Neil Parsons. It had Stephen Lang. It had Quentin Aaron.

0: You know, it was just really a lot of fun on that set. Yeah. And it was shot at the Bonanza Creek.
1: Oh, nice, Bonanza Creek. Oh, yeah. I have yet to go there. That's where all the Westerns are filmed, aren't they?
0: Well, yeah. Primarily, there's that, and then there's the Eves Movie Ranch and a couple other things around here. So,
1: my goodness, you've done so much work and so much background. It's always fascinating to me because I got my start in background as well. And I want to remember the memory of Bobby Shelton. She was just wonderful, right?
0: She was the best. I mean, if the creator ever made an applicant for background workers, it was Bobby.
1: Yeah.
0: She was a force of nature.
1: Yeah. It's just wonderful.
0: And she was so bubbly.
1: Yeah. I love this. You all have so much experience. And I'm not surprised because, you know, you said how you retired from your career and then you found this background acting job. That's what happened with my dad. So my dad did that years and years ago. One of my neighbors, I think, invited him, you know, like there's this background and we didn't really know anything about it. And he's like, oh, it's so much fun, you know, went to films. And he did it for the community and for the fun. And
0: yeah.
1: I think he did it for like 12 years background. And same like you, like you do background and then you get into commercials. And there's such a big market. You think it's just for young people, but it's not. You're retired and I have to say though, Carol, you're absolutely beautiful. I wish listeners could see you. So send me your best headshot so I can put it on our website. You're an absolutely beautiful woman. So I'm not surprised you get chosen a lot, especially for the commercials. And I see the similarities. Now I want to ask you specifically, tell me about an experience in background that you just had a lot of fun, or you know, the people you met. Tell us a story.
0: My heartwarming story. Quentin Aaron, who was Big Mike in The Blind Side.
1: Yeah.
0: And on the grounds, and they were resetting. And I'm one of these photographers. I would rather ask for permission than apologies. You know, I'm not paparazzi. I'll ask somebody, can I shoot you?
1: Yeah.
0: Okay. It's a polite thing to do. And I was sitting there and I said, hey, Q. And he said, yes, Miss Carol, sweetest giant on the planet. Okay. This guy is like the size of a phone booth with a head stuck on it. I mean, he's just that big. And he goes, yes, Miss Carol. And I said, can I ask a favor? And he said, sure. And I said, can I take a picture of you? And he said, Miss Carol, on one condition. I said, what's that? And he goes, that I get a hug from you. I miss my granny.
1: Oh.
0: And I said, you know what, Quinn? I'll bet you I can cook chicken just like your granny did. And he goes, can nobody cook fried chicken? My granny. How you cook your chicken? And I said, I soak it overnight in buttermilk, leave the skin on it. And he goes, Miss Carol, I can eat 6 chickens at a time.
1: Oh, my God.
0: I told him he'd put chickens on the endangered species list.
1: Did you make the chickens for him?
0: No, I was going to, but we were getting offset. I was going to make it a home. But between getting out of there late and then getting back up there and being back up there at 5 o'clock in the morning.
1: I said,
0: sorry, Quinn.
1: Well, it's a fun conversation to have. I've never met him. I've only seen, I haven't even watched the whole film. I've seen scenes of it. Was it filmed here then?
0: Yes.
1: Oh, no, what? I have no idea.
0: Justice? What? Are you talking about Justice?
1: The Quentin Aaron's Blind Side.
0: I think that was in Alabama or Georgia. He was adopted by a wealthy couple that had kids, and they helped him get tutored and went on to pro football. So they sponsored this kid.
1: That's the story, though, isn't it? Is that happened?
0: That was the truth.
1: What?
0: Well, it wasn't with Q. It was with a kid that they had kind of adopted out of a poor situation. You know, the mama wasn't even sure who the daddy was and that kind of a deal.
1: Yeah.
0: But people forget that film is not made up of Barbie and Ken's. Okay. There's a lot of Ethels. There's a lot of Bart Simpson type people in film, but they all are welcomed. Everybody's welcomed. You know, it's more like a community than an industry.
1: Yeah, absolutely. I absolutely agree that this is such a big community, especially here in New Mexico. I find that people really support each other, love each other, and hang out. And I want to talk more about how we met and about our hanging out together and the things we did. I think it's a nice time to take a break. Listeners, if you're just tuning in, I'm speaking with actress, photographer, famous photographer, and local all-rounder Carol Skipwith, and she has stories to tell about her career. We're going to take a short break and then we'll be back with more from CinemaScope.
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1: Welcome back, listeners. You're listening to CinemaScope. I'm Nazneen, and I'm here with Carol Skipwith. Now, you are a local darling. You've been in the industry. I think you must know everybody here, and you've taken lots of people's pictures, and you've been on lots of productions, and you work background and been doing this for years. Now, you're also a SAG-eligible actor. Now, yes. Tell us about how you got into that. What was the role that you did?
0: Okay, there's a couple of different ways you can get into SAG. Number one, of course, going through the main chain through a SAG-AFTRA film. Then, if you've got a independent film that's working and the production company chooses to supply information to SAG, you only have to do two films where you have speaking parts on those. And then they can go ahead and submit the paperwork and, yeah. You know, is blessed that they accepted mine.
1: Yeah, that's and it's always a great position to be in, to be SAG eligible, I think, because in that position you can work, you're still not a member of SAG, and you can work on non-union projects as well as union until it's time. I think there's three that you and by the third right. one you have to join SAG, you become a must join, and SAG is the Screen Actors Guild. And that's the actors union as such, and that's what we use to protect actors. I do recommend productions do sign up to be SAG productions so more actors could join in. Now, Carol, back to your career. I want to talk a little bit about your headshot photography, because you have this wonderful style. How did you come? Are you New Mexican?
0: No, actually, I'm from Los Angeles.
1: Oh, nice. You're from where everything is the hustle bustle of the industry, and then you came here. When you came here to New Mexico, what made you want to become a headshot photographer?
0: I love people.
1: Oh. Okay.
0: And I don't care if you're 3 years old or if you're 90 years old. There's something about people's eyes that reflect their energy, that reflect kind of their soul. And if you can get that to pull out, then what you do is kind of magic, okay? Because you have this trust between you and whoever your model is that you're working with.
1: Yeah.
0: And that pull I've had ever since I got my first camera. It's like, who are you really in there? Okay?
1: Yeah.
0: And I think if you can get that out, and then it was, you know, there was other things that you needed to figure out too, like how to make people pop. So yeah. Faith Hipscock told me one time, you may have the same person in the same thumbnail, okay? One picture, she's wearing red. One picture, she's wearing green. They're flipping through the thumbnails trying to pick cast. They don't like the green one. They like the red one.
1: Yeah.
0: Same person, same pose. Just they popped.
1: Yeah.
0: And I've talked to, I've got a lot of kids who are always asking me about. There's four components to photography that are very, very important. Passion is one. Patience. Lighting. And a lot of luck.
1: Oh. The last one's funny for me. Passion, patience, lighting, and a lot of luck.
0: You have to know how to play with light.
1: Yeah.
0: Okay. You have to have a passion for what you're doing. And you have to have patience. You can't just take a camera, you know, and put it on rapid fire and come up with 500. When basically when I shoot, we have 20. We come in, we edit here in my house. Okay. They pick out the ones they like. I don't tell them how many they can keep. They get whatever we shoot.
1: Yeah.
0: There's no limit to it. When they leave, they're done. They already have their pictures.
1: That's nice.
0: So that's how I did. I like to do one-on-one.
1: Yeah.
0: And I know a lot of people have their prints processed. To me, that's kind of like baking a cake and letting somebody else frost it.
1: I like the studio effect of your photos as well. It's, I don't know what it is, the slight sort of blurriness. I don't know. It's the softness, the soft quality of your photos.
0: Yeah. And with me, I've set a studio up in my garage to where I have a gray background, okay? Mm-hmm. I have a fill light, which is a soft box, then my main light, which is a soft. But here's the kicker. I open the garage door and let it flood with natural light.
1: Oh.
0: So natural light's always the best lighting.
1: Yeah.
0: For skin tones and energy. So
1: that's nice.
0: Now you know all my secrets.
1: You know, you got to share your secrets so everybody can know. You're the secret to your success, to your wonderful. And I think more people, are you still shooting? Do you want people to reach out to you? Are you still taking headshots?
0: I'm still doing headshots. In fact, Stephen Ray Bird last week.
1: Whose did you do last week?
0: Stephen Ray Bird. I think you know.
1: Oh, yeah. Oh, those are the pictures. Those were your, he's been sharing them on Facebook, yeah. Stephen Ray Bird. I interviewed him a while back, listeners. And Carol, do you have a website? How can people get hold of you if they want
0: to? Well, they can get a hold of me at Carol Skipwith on Facebook.
1: Ah.
0: Send me a friend request. They can check out my Carol Skipwith Photography. That's on Facebook. So Instagram, you know, the normal channel.
1: You're already on everything. And well, Facebook, Carol Skipwith Photography, or Carol Skipwith, find her on Facebook, and she's the photographer. So, and also not just for actors, actually, I should say, you take nice pictures for anybody, families. It's not that they're just limited to acting. Your pictures have a universal style. So it's for, if you wanted a nice portrait for your home, you know, I'd say go to Carol and get this lovely soft lighting effect.
0: I've had them bring their dogs for the family.
1: Bring your dog. Oh, that's so sweet. That would be so adorable. Can't wait to see your pet pictures.
0: I'll send you a copy of my Dudley. I did a audition for a commercial.
1: Yeah.
0: And part of it was, you know, what are you most passionate about? Send us a video. And I had my dog Dudley. So anyway.
1: Aww.
0: This was so funny. Yeah.
1: Your dog, Douglas. What is he? What breed of dog is he?
0: Is half poodle and half basset.
1: Oh, I can't even imagine that. Half poodle and half basset.
0: It looks like a poodle with a basset body.
1: I'll have to see the pictures.
0: I'll send you a picture. Dudley DoorDash.
1: Oh, that's adorable. So if anybody wants to, you know, give their pet a glam shot, reach out to Carol Skipwith here in Albuquerque. And Carol, people will come to your home in Albuquerque to get the pictures, right?
0: Right.
1: So you'll be traveling down to Albuquerque if you're in Santa Fe, but it'll be worth it, and just you'll have memories that will last a lifetime. Carol, I think I want to go back to the film. I think we better talk a little bit more about your film career as well. You know, I just want to talk about how we met. You know, we must have been in the early days when I was networking a lot, just getting to know the community, and you were always there and always this lovely motherly, grandmotherly figure, to me, a motherly figure, and just so calm and caring. I want to thank you for sharing that nature of yours. And I think everybody in the film community is going to agree.
0: It's my pleasure.
1: Oh,
0: you know, if you can help somebody, it's your job to do it.
1: Yeah.
0: You know, nobody's going to force you to do it. But you should want to do it from your heart.
1: Yeah. It's just the love that, you know, you're just being around you. I think there's a positive aura about you. I think it's just so nice. Keep doing that. Keep sharing your aura with us.
0: Great. Thank you.
1: I'd love to maybe one day, if I go back to working in background and, you know, working on some of the sets. I haven't been on set for a while. It was earlier on this year that I did the film Hucksters. But I would love to maybe meet you one time. Have you been doing any of these indie little films that have been filming around here? Have you been on any of them?
0: DJ's basically been keeping me busy with commercials.
1: Ah.
0: So I did one Friday and we had 6 sets on that one commercial. So it was kind of wild. It was a wild day. You know, you get set up over here, then you got to break down and set up over here. But it was fun. And she's been keeping me pretty busy doing stuff like that. So
1: that's good.
0: I'm real happy. I know that when I was going through some back issues, you know, I was having to turn down auditions. I had the one that broke my heart was I got an audition for Dark Winds.
1: Which one?
0: Dark Winds.
1: Oh, Dark Winds. I haven't had an audition for that yet. Wow.
0: Couldn't, because I didn't know when I was going to have the surgery.
1: Oh. So
0: now, you know, my back's in great shape again, because, you know, there for a while it was kind of iffy. So they've come out with some new procedures, fixed all the lumbars, and so I'm up mobile again.
1: Wow. Are you the one who had the special back surgery where did they, I don't know, somehow inflate those discs in your back?
0: Yeah, by a disc.
1: There was some special treatment, and I think people could benefit from that.
0: Oh, you know what? Let me give you a hint. That is a godsend. What they do is they have organic cadaver material that they get out of Florida. Excuse me, my allergy has gone crazy. They go in and rehydrate the discs.
1: Wow.
0: Yes, I gained 2 inches in height back.
1: Wow.
0: Yeah. I mean, yeah, I gained 2 inches in height back, and I have had zero pain. It's outpatient. You go in, 15 minutes later, you're waking up and going out. Next day, I was at Albertson's grocery shopping.
1: That is great, because I actually had neck surgery. Had I known at that time about this treatment, it might be new.
0: It's been good this year.
1: I could have had this. I was out of work for a whole year. It took a whole year for my recovery. So you've been, it was just a little while ago that I saw you had your treatment and you're back to work again.
0: Oh, yeah.
1: That's just great.
0: Doing my thing.
1: Yeah.
0: But, you know, I think part of people's health, okay, is the fact they isolate themselves.
1: Ah.
0: Do you know what I mean?
1: Yeah.
0: You don't see humans. I think COVID messed a lot of people up, you know, mentally, because they just isolated themselves. That's not healthy. It's not healthy for your brain or your body. You know, you need to get out. You need to move. You need to be active. You know, you need to serve your community or whatever you find special.
1: Yeah. So,
0: and I think a lot of people would start coming back into that fold of, I need people. We all need to be family again.
1: That's true. I like that there's not much work besides the commercials and the small projects. There's not that much larger project work, although Dark Winds has just wrapped. I shouldn't say that. people have been saying the industry is not as you know, active as it was before, probably just going through the phase, you know, where season's going to start up again of other projects, you know.
0: I think one of the things people knew coming in to the industry that I would recommend, you know, is get into background coffee, get into 48-hour films.
1: Yeah.
0: Get networking, you know, get noticed, because that's the way you work your way up the ladder.
1: True.
0: It's not going to happen overnight.
1: Yeah.
0: You've got to show up. You've got to do the work.
1: Yeah. Yeah, you got to create and just offset web series, you know, do something to create something, but be part of the team and the community. That's the great thing about Albuquerque and Santa Fe. We, you know, we get together and we make things. There's lots going on. Gary Choi has been making lots of projects as well. And I'm so impressed. And I love that there's, you know, we have our local commercials going on here. At least there's some work going on. And I love that you're so busy doing your commercials. Now, Carol, we're running short on time. So I'll give you the opportunity. If you've got anything, any last words that you'd like to share, I'd love to hear them.
0: Okay. I think one of the things that I cannot express strong enough, people in film, especially if you're coming in new, coming in hot, leave your ego at home. Does that make sense? So in other words, don't show up to work arrogant and not follow directions. And they tell you quiet on set, that means shut your mouth. It doesn't mean let's whisper. You know?
1: Do what has been requested and don't talk too much.
0: Follow directions.
1: Learn. Follow directions. Exactly.
0: And I would think network. Be helpful, you know, because it's going to come back to you.
1: Yeah, absolutely. I absolutely agree. It does. It surely does. Now, Carol, thank you for sharing your words of wisdom. And it's been lovely catching up with you.
0: I'd
1: love to meet you for a cup of tea one day in person so we can catch up more. Thank you so much for joining me today, Carol.
0: You be careful, okay?
1: Yeah, will do.
0: Take care.
1: Bye. Listeners, I hope you enjoyed today's conversation. And I hope that you tune in again next week for another episode of CinemaScope. Mm-hmm.

0: Over Gandhi's tomb are inscribed words that say, "Think of the poorest person you have ever seen and ask if your next act will be of any use to him." That'll flash through my mind as I prepare to throw a frisbee, and when I spend $30 dining out and going to a movie to ward off boredom, I might recall that a $30 operation could restore someone's sight in a third world country. I'm moved by the power of Gandhi's invitation, "Live simply that others might simply live." But I'm not at all clear about how we heed that, day in and day out, here in the affluent West. Sometimes I feel a little guilty. I'm fortunate for the moment to have good health and loving friends, to be housed and fed, with work to do and some time to play. Yet there are a few days when I'm not feeling human pain, my own or another's. If it's not there in front of me, I see a steady stream of images of misery on the evening news of a suffering planet. Some images I ponder, "What's that one say?" Others make me uneasy, I tune them out. Some make me angry, I want to get up and do something. Others make me sigh, horror, and compassion. And finally, I might have to turn away, close off, and escape into some philosophical sanctuary. It's all just too much. How can I keep my heart open and not go under? I've got my own life to live after all. Still, I'd like to do more for others. What do I have to offer, and what would help most? Complicated business, all this. Look, you do the best you can. This was written by Ram Dass and Paul Gorman and contained in the book, How Can I Help? Thank you for listening today. This is Julia Cairns with Yoga Moments.
1: 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Happy Juneteenth. Coming up on KSFR News, with the aim of increasing graduation rates for Black students, the New Mexico Department of Education has released a new instructional guide for Black education in the state. I'll have more on that story, plus New Mexico's weather, after these world news headlines from the BBC.
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3: BBC News with Fiona MacDonald. US officials say Israel and the Iranian-backed Lebanese militia Hezbollah have agreed a ceasefire. Despite the deal, Lebanese media reported several Israeli attacks since it came into effect. There are concerns that if violence continues between Israel and Hezbollah, it will undermine the agreement between Iran and the US to end their war. Our chief international correspondent, Lise Doucette, reports.
4: This rapid Israel-Hezbollah ceasefire, however fragile, underlines just how much President Trump and his team want their new deal with Iran to hold. It also highlights again how much sway they hold over Israeli policy. Despite a chorus of criticism in Israel and a series of defiant statements from Prime Minister Netanyahu and his ministers, they have had to respond and fast to Washington's wishes. Hezbollah has agreed to hold fire too. Iran also wants this deal to stick.
3: Police in Britain say at least one person has died and after two passenger trains collided north of London. Firefighters, police and ambulance crews are at the scene in Bedford, while the emergency services are calling a major incident. Several people are said to have been injured. The British Prime Minister Keir Starmer thanked the emergency services. The BBC's Alex Pope is at the scene.
5: You can definitely tell that there was a sense of shock. I asked quite a few people, you know, the first thing I asked them was, "Are you okay?" And you know, immediately someone saying, "Yes, I'm okay, are you okay?" You know, that very British way of checking everyone's okay. I actually saw people with bandages on their head, one woman had lost a tooth, and there were people that had got injuries on their faces, a few had got blood down the front of their shirts.
3: The US government has confirmed that it's shutting down its multi-million dollar HIV funding program for South Africa after what it says are failures to address its concerns over the treatment of white South Africans. The Trump administration has repeatedly claimed that Afrikaners are the victims of what it calls a white genocide, although there's been no evidence of this. Italy's Prime Minister Giorgia Meloni has strongly repudiated President Trump's assertion that she begged to have her photo taken with him at this week's G7 summit in France. Ms. Meloni said it was an appalling and fabricated claim and that neither she nor Italy begged. Here's the BBC's Silvia Costello.
6: This came up because President Trump was interviewed from La Sette, an Italian media company, and he apparently said that Meloni was begging him for a photo and he felt sorry for her. And this was the recent G7 in France. And so he said he took the photo because of that. Meloni is angry about this. She's posted very seriously, making all sorts of allegations about President Trump and how he treats his allies. And this is just a few days after the G7, where they were stood together trying to get a closer relationship.
3: BBC.
1: This is KSFR News. I'm Patrick Davis. Happy Juneteenth. The New Mexico Department of Education has released a new instructional guide for Black education in the state. The guide is shaped by five tenets: cultural reverence, respect, collective wisdom and reciprocity, reconciliation, and restorative wisdom and decision making. The Santa Fe New Mexican reports the 53-page Black Education instructional scope outlines philosophical and practical approaches for educators teaching Black students. It stems from the Black Education Act that was signed in 2021. That legislation was the second in the nation that sought to improve Black student outcomes. One of the primary goals is to increase graduation rates for Black students by ensuring they feel valued and seen in classrooms. We're looking at a very consistent weather forecast for the next few days. High temperatures will hover around 90 degrees, while lows will be close to 60. Expect sunshine and clear skies through the weekend. Juneteenth was designated as a national holiday in 2021 and is commemorated every year on June 19th. The holiday celebrates the end of slavery in Texas, which was one of the last places in the United States where white planters and landowners held Africans and African Americans captive. While the Emancipation Proclamation was enacted on January 1, 1863, Texans held slaves for another 2.5 years. Union Major General Gordon Granger arrived in Galveston, Texas on June 19, 1865 to oversee Reconstruction and enforce emancipation, effectively freeing all enslaved people in the state. The city of Santa Fe will celebrate Juneteenth this Saturday, June 20th, at the Plaza from 2 to 9 p.m. The celebration will feature poetry, African drumming, and live music, headlined by violinist and singer Sudan Archives. Thanks for tuning in to community-powered KSFR News. I'm Patrick Davis.

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9: BBC News with Fiona MacDonald. US officials say Israel and the Iranian-backed Lebanese militia Hezbollah have agreed a ceasefire. Despite the deal, Lebanese media reported several Israeli attacks since it came into effect. There are concerns that if violence continues between Israel and Hezbollah, it will undermine the agreement between Iran and the US to end their war. Charlotte Gallagher in Jerusalem explains why the ceasefire may already be faltering.
10: Israel has said it will not withdraw its troops from southern Lebanon while Hezbollah remains. Well, Hezbollah says it's not disarming while the IDF remains inside Lebanon. Now, Benjamin Netanyahu is in a really difficult position. On one side, he's got Donald Trump saying the fighting inside Lebanon needs to stop, the talks need to continue with Iran, the peace deal needs to get going. But inside Israel, many of his political colleagues and a lot of the public want the offensive push into southern Lebanon to continue, and they want Hezbollah gone once and for all.
9: A transport union in Britain has confirmed that the person who died when two trains collided north of London was one of the drivers. Emergency services at the scene in Bedford called it a major incident. 89 other people were injured, 11 of whom were very seriously. Nomia Iqbal has the details.
11: Firefighters, police and ambulance crews arrived at the scene to find dozens of people injured, some seriously. The two main hospitals serving the area said their staff had treated passengers hurt in the crash. Bedford Hospital and Luton and Dunstable University Hospital have asked the public not to attend their emergency departments unless they have a genuine emergency. Exactly what caused the collision will now be the subject of a detailed investigation.
9: The US government has confirmed that it's shutting down its multi-million dollar HIV funding program for South Africa after what it says are failures to address its concerns over the treatment of white South Africans. The Trump administration has repeatedly claimed that Afrikaners are the victims of what it calls a white genocide, although there has been no evidence of this. Italy's Prime Minister Giorgia Meloni has strongly repudiated President Trump's assertion that she begged to have her photo taken with them at this week's G7 summit in France. Ms. Meloni said it was an appalling and fabricated claim.
12: So some things deserve an immediate reply. Donald Trump's comments are completely made up. I'm frankly appalled, but he needs to bear one thing in mind. I never beg, and nor does Italy.
9: Italy's foreign minister has cancelled a US trip this weekend and called President Trump's remarks grave and offensive. Mr. Trump said he'd felt sorry for Ms. Meloni. World News from the BBC.